0: brought it back to decent return to the 29-yard line. So see if the Patriots will just try to run this clock out and get into the locker room.
1: I'm going to say they're going to try to put some points on the board here, obviously, but
0: don't forget to tune in for the Panhandle Cleaning and Restoration Halftime Show. We'll send it back to Matt, Chris, Jeff, and, of course, Job back in the studio to bring you up to date on all the scores around the Ohio Valley. This is not a good one here, folks, for our Patriot faithful. Bordas gives it to Miller up the middle. Nowhere to go.
1: I'm going to say Miller's in the negatives in the rushing yards tonight for him.
0: We'll get the stats, which aren't many for the Patriots, that's for sure. Helbig is 9 for 12 in the first half. Keller's got 7 rushes. I'll total these up. They're definitely unofficial, but I'll give you as close as I can. I'll send it back to the boys. They can bring everybody up to speed, but it's been a very, very difficult first half for our Patriots. As we approach a minute to go, 31-0 University leads. Bordas in the gun. See if the Patriots just try to run this out. I'm sure University will just let it run out too. Eric Snyder, a good guy. I don't think he'll try to pound on as they give it to Miller up the middle. No gain on the play. So I think that's the plan here for the Patriots. I am wrong as University takes a timeout. 53 seconds ago. I guess in the crazy world of sports, Luke, you never know. I mean,
1: yeah.
0: With a whole half to go, you never know. Crazier things have happened, but I can't see it happening. Want to thank once again all of our sponsors, Duggar's Market, our Saucy Spreads Challenge. I think the only thing in doubt here, Luke, is the total, because I think the University's going to cover that spread. The Diocese of Wheeling, Charleston. Karen Stakem, I saw her husband yesterday at the Gumby Cigar Social. Best of luck to her. We'll be having her on the show here after a bit. Talk about her newest political endeavor. Hawkins Hearing, Jill Hawkins, one of our partners in the Watchdog. She does a great job with Donnie Gilbert. Chad Broadwater, my man, Shepherd Hall of Famer. You want to see, get your insurance needs taken care of, go see Chad Broadwater. He'll take care of you at State Farm. McDonald's, Apex Aesthetics and Wellness. I might head down there sometime. Eric, down at Apex. I might head down there. Herman Lance at Lance Law Offices. Onward Ventures and On-Site Contracting. Our good buddy. And then Patriots. 53 seconds to go, third down and 11. See what they do. Borda's going to roll to his left under heavy, heavy pressure, and he is going to go down way back at the 10-yard line. They're going to mark it actually at the 15 as he was driven back. And University is going to call a timeout. So I was wrong. Eric Snyder is going to try to punch in another one.
1: Kind of question if the Patriot offensive line's even blocking.
0: Yeah, poor Jay was under heavy, heavy pressure.
1: It's been all game. Hunter Miller hasn't had anywhere to run. Nobody's been open for Bordas. Bordas is definitely having, he's probably definitely, like you said, frustrated over on the sideline, and I think that's why that penalty happened. He's just showing a lot of frustration.
0: And let's see the Patriots. Going to head back over to the sidelines. They were on ready to punt, but University wasn't out there yet, so we'll see what happens here in the – and it looks like the Patriots are sending out Maddox Richards to punt this one away, Luke, taking Max Taylor out. They're going to have Maddox
1: – They went through a lot of punters early on.
0: Yeah, so Hayden George is going to stand – on about the 50-yard line, the dangerous Hayden George. They've got a good kicker. We haven't seen him punt yet, so can't tell you anything there. But Hayden George is a heck of a returner. Helbig is an absolute outstanding quarterback. And then when you got Kaler and these receivers that they got, Hayden George. And
1: you got a big offensive lineman.
0: K.K. Lewis, and then that huge offensive line.
1: Big nose tackle.
0: It's a team that's going to make some noise here. Everybody.

0: really D it up here to keep this thing from getting way, way, way out of hand. It's out of hand right now, but this could get really, really ugly. 36 seconds to go. 31-0 University leads. 36 seconds here in the first half. Looks like University will try to punch another one in as Helbig drops back. He's got some time. He's going to throw it over here. Beautiful catch by Hayden George.
1: Wow.
0: Down to the 26-yard line. So gain of 15. Helbig's 10th completion of the first half down to the 26-yard line. University with one timeout left. 30 seconds to go. They are definitely trying to punch it in. Helbig rolls to his right. A lot of time. Dumps it to a wide open receiver. That's Hayden George again.
1: Potentially Brandon Custer on the catch.
0: Yeah, I couldn't quite see that number. Good catch there as Helbig once again to a wide open receiver. Pickup of 11 yards. Down to the 15-yard line. 22 seconds to go. University trying to extend. And Bram. Boy, he's a horse, isn't he, Luke?
1: He definitely looks the part, like we said. He's a big kid.
0: My goodness, a Virginia Tech.
1: His brother is actually a tight end at WVU.
0: Yes. So we are going to have a timeout here, I believe.
1: Jake Frank
0: is down on a knee over here on the sidelines. 22 seconds to go. Let's bring you up to speed on what's happened. The boys back in the studio will bring you up to speed, but Patriots punted on their first down, and then in seven play, or their first possession, then in the University's first possession went 77 yards, capped off by a two-yard Kaler touchdown. Patriots again punted, and then a 14-0 lead, capped off by a Kaler one-yard touchdown. Patriots gave it up again, and then University scored on a five-yard touchdown pass from Helbig to Hayden George, make it 21-0. Patriots had to give it up again, and then a 43-yard field goal made it 24-0. Patriots couldn't convert, had to give it up again, and then Helbig hit Hayden George for a 31-0 lead from 24 yards out, and the Patriots just punted it away. And University knocking on a door again as they are on the Patriot 15-yard line here in the OVAC Rivalry Series presented to you by the Health Plan, Huntington Bank, and WVU Medicine. Every time we bring you an update, which it's only been updated for the Hawks, it's brought to you by our friends at Huntington Bank. Helbig drops back under some pressure, dumps it off to Kaler, 15-10. He's going to get down to about the 8-yard line. University will spend their last time out to Kaler. So Helbig with his 12th completion, 12 for 15 here in the first half. University will take their final timeout, trying to punch this in to really extend this 31-0 lead. So we'll take a quick break, our final one, before the send it back to halftime. 31-0 University.
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0: Okay, folks, back here at University, 13 seconds ago, first half, 31-0, University leading, trying to punch it in to really hit us with the knockout punch here. Helbig, and a bad snap, he picks it up, and we're going to have a penalty, I believe, on University. I'm sure Coach Snyder isn't happy about these penalties. They've had three touchdowns that they've eventually turned into touchdowns, but they've had three touchdowns called back.
1: Was that a snap infraction or a false start?
0: I think so, Luke. I think it might have been a snap infraction as that ball bounced back to Helbig. So march them back out to the 13 seconds to go. Helbig drops back. He's got time down to the end zone. And
1: there's
0: that is going to be caught in the end zone by KK Lewis. 14.

0: 15-yard touchdown pass. So it's going to make it 37-0. The extra point pending. Helbig to haven't heard much from him, Luke, but we just did. So, and that'll make it 37-0 with good now to attempt the point. And the point is up, and it sails through. So with 8 seconds to go here, we'll keep it right here. Luke, it's just a matter, as you said, just a total mismatch. And, you know, you battle, you try to do the best you can with this team. But, man, this is a quality football team we're seeing here in the red, man. They are good.
1: They're very good. I didn't really know what to expect when coming into this game. I thought Park was definitely a little bit overmatched, but Park usually plays the Morgantown teams tough, like the universities and the Morgantowns. So I expected a hard-fought game, but watching University, they definitely have to be a front-runner to win the state championship.
0: Oh my goodness, yeah.
1: In West Virginia. I mean, and you have your Martinsburgs, and your Morgantowns are definitely going to be good, but this University team, top to bottom, has got to be one of the best in the state.
0: Yeah, very good. We got an injured Patriot down, and that's brought to you by WVU Medicine. All of our injuries, hopefully not many, brought to you by WVU Medicine. So we'll take a quick break, and we'll be right back.
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6: 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Then all you got to do is fill out some info and boom, you got a ride coming your way. Oh, all right, that's me. Give them a call. Tell them the Pine Room sent you.
0: All right, folks, we're back here at University. 8 seconds ago in the first half, we've got a pretty significant injury. We can't see who it is. They are bringing the stretcher out. It's a Wheeling Park player. He sat up for a minute, but then they put him back down, and they've got the paramedics out now. So I can't even guess what the injury is, but very cautious here as they brought out the the stretcher, and they're going to get him upset. I don't see Luke. I can't tell, obviously.
1: I can't tell the number either.
0: They're surrounded by athletic trainers from Wheeling Park and University. Let's hope that this is just a precautionary move here, and hope that our injured player, WVU Medicine injury timeout here, let's hope that he is okay, and we'll keep you up to speed when we'll try to get some information if we can, as the boys take it over at halftime here after 8 more seconds run off the clock. I would imagine the Patriots are just going to run this clock out, still tending to the injured player. Once again, this is the OVAC Rivalry Series presented by the Health Plan, Huntington Bank, and WVU Medicine. Appreciate all of their sponsorships and all of our sponsorships. Appreciate the guys back at the studio, Matt, Chris, Jeff, and Job. Bring you up to date on our Panhandle Cleaning and Restoration halftime show coming up here in about 8 seconds, still tending to our Patriot injured player. I want to thank once again all of our sponsors, The Wheel, IBEW Local 141, IC Group, Wheeling Island Casino, Zambito Dentistry. We had Chris on at The Wheel talking a little bit about his involvement in football and baseball. Great guy he is. Any of your dentistry needs, see Chris Zambito. Great guy. Belmont Savings Bank, Champs Cafe, John Simmons. Got to know John very well. Had lunch there a couple times this week. Great lunch. They got lunch specials. Had tacos on Thursday. Had Sloppy Joe's on Tuesday. Very, very good. And stop in, folks, before, during, or after the game. He's got all kind of things going on over there. TVs everywhere. Wonderful outside place to watch the games. Straub Automotive, Kerry Woods, one of our favorites. Charmed Realty, Jayla Robinson, saw her husband today, Brent. Appreciate them. Fabio's Pizza, Marianne and the gang down at Tom down at Fabio's. Love their pizza. The Flooring Center, the Contreguero brothers. Appreciate those guys. On-site contracting and Onward Ventures RE. Great businesses right there. Young guy. Jonathan, such a great guy. Really good dude. Great entrepreneur. He's just really trying to really do things here in Wheeling that are really great. So we're still tending to our injured Wheeling Park Patriot. Want to thank Duggar's Market, our man Doug Ladd. He sponsors our Duggar's Saucy Spreads Challenge. Diocese of Wheeling, Charleston. Karen Stakem, like I said, I saw her husband at the Cigar Social last night. 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Panhandle Cleaning and Restoration. We'll be sending it back to our guys at the studio for our halftime report. Chad Broadwater of State Farm Insurance, McDonald's, Apex Aesthetics and Wellness, Herman Lance Law Office. And they're going to try to get our injured Patriot up onto the gurney to get him tended to and get him to the, I'd imagine, the local hospital. Hopefully this is just precautionary. We'll try to bring it up to speed on who the injured player is and the extent of the injury. I'll try to get him up here right now. Everybody just waiting patiently. Great precautionary move here by both medical personnel for the Hawks and the Patriots and the Morgantown paramedics, as we have the injured player. Luke, I don't know if you'll be able to find a number.
1: Yeah, I'm trying to look in to see, but I definitely cannot see.
0: We've got about 8 medical people down there attending to the injured Patriot. getting him up on the stretcher. See if we can get a report on who that might be, but we have literally can't even see him right now. He's surrounded by so many medical personnel. He did sit up. I will say that. He sat up, and then they laid him back down. So I don't know what exactly happened, but, you know, the Mike Garmin and his crew, obviously precautionary. So we do have him on the stretcher now, strapping him in. Raising the stretcher so we can push him off of the field and get him into the ambulance.
1: I think it's Drayden McCardle.
0: Okay, wheeling him off. I'd love to see him give a thumbs up, but he is immobilized. So let's just hope that, folks, this is precautionary. Boy, I would love to see him give a thumbs up, but they're wheeling him to the corner of the end zone to our left where the ambulance is. Hopefully he is okay, and we'll resume the last 8 seconds before we send it back. Crowd gives him a nice round of applause. Luke says he thinks it's Drayden McCardle, but don't know that for sure. So we'll try to get these last Pete Chalkless. We're trying to get some information here. All right, we're going to kick it off and get these last 8 seconds out of the way. We'll try like heck to get any update on that injury, and we'll get 100% confirmation who it is. So the kickoff, fielded at the 20, to the 21-yard line, and taken down right there by that freshman, McQuan.
1: That was DJ Neal that time.
0: Oh, that was Neal. Oh, yeah, that was Neal. So Neal gets it out to about the 22-yard line. I'd imagine the Patriots will just take a knee or just give it to Miller and end this first half. Once again, it's 38-0. University leads here as we're going to be heading to halftime. And we'll, as soon as this half ends, we'll send it back to the boys in the studio and get up to speed on all of our scores. So, yes, Jay is going to take a knee.
1: So it's actually Max Taylor that's going to take the knee.
0: Oh, Max Taylor. So maybe they're just going to keep Jay out the rest of the game, potentially. The quarterback of the future, hopefully. But we're at the end of the first half of the OVAC Rivalry Series presented to you by the Health Plan, Huntington Bank, WVU Medicine. Your score at halftime. It's University 38, Wheeling Park nothing. We're going to send it back to Jubb at the controls and all the boys, Matt, Chris, and Jeff. Fellas, take it away and get everybody up to speed on what's happening around the valley.

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0: 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It is the Panhandle Cleaning and Restoration Halftime Report here on the Watchdog Network. 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Actually, we're not on WVOY. We were going to be on WVOY, but a long few minutes there at the end of the Wheeling Park game. Obviously, our thoughts with the young man was injured there late in the half for the Patriots. We'll see if we can get any updates on his status right now. It's a scary incident there, and it's been a, not to make fun of any of this, but it's been a scary first half for Wheeling Park all the way around. 38-0, they trail at halftime. University coming out making a statement right here. On the other game that we were going to have a halftime, we were on pace to sync these up perfectly. Jubb busted his butt. He was ready to go. We had everything set. And then an unforeseen incident happened, obviously, on the scoreboard, and then with the young man getting hurt there. John Marshall now leading 28-0 over Hedges, but we'll recap what we got on that game here momentarily. But let's get to the game you're listening to right here. Coach and Luke doing a great job describing what is happening there, and it has not been pretty at all for Wheeling Park, Jeff. 38-0, the Patriots trailing at halftime. Just everything is going wrong for them. The only thing they may have an advantage in is I think they maybe have a few less penalties than University, who's ironically up 38-0 could probably have at least three more touchdowns if all, you know, all things created equal. Now there were probably some of those where they scored and then they ended up scoring again on the drive, but nonetheless this could be even worse.
1: Well, to your point, you're right, Matt, they actually did have three touchdowns brought back because of penalties, but they did score on all three of those drives. You know, the pregame analysis, they talked about the University's offense being highly explosive, a really good quarterback, a really good running back, and a couple good wide receivers. Well, I guess what the pregame analysis proved out to be very factual, because, yeah, unfortunately, right now it's men versus boys. I hate to say that. And once again, to your point, Matt, hopefully Mr. Drayden McCardle is doing okay. That is a scary moment. Mark did talk about he did sit up, so that's a positive sign too. But I'd say what this University offense right now is unbelievable, very explosive.
0: Yeah, I would say so. Brady Kaler, he's getting things started. He's been just all over the score sheet. But they got several guys in here. The Harrison Helbing, the quarterback, we've known about him for a while. Hayden George, dynamic playmaker here. Let's recap how things have gone here, and it has not been pretty at all. About 6:52 to go first half, touchdown run by Kaler, 2 yards out, 7-0 University, 4:15 to go in the first quarter. I said first half, 6:52 in the first quarter, that was 4:15 in the first quarter. Here comes another one. K.K. Lewis has a long catch down to the 1 yard line. Kaler caps it off one play later, 14-0 University, 11 seconds to go in the first quarter. Touchdown pass, Harrison Helbig to Hayden George. 5 yard touchdown pass. That was one of the drives there. They had a penalty that called back a previous touchdown. So, not looking good for the Patriots. 21-0 at the end of one. Then you got a fake punt situation for Wheeling Park. They pick up the first down, Jeff, but a penalty brings it back. I mean, if there was any chance of them hanging in the game, they needed to convert that and go down and score, and it just didn't work out.
1: That could change the momentum. I agree, right, Matt. It could. I mean, obviously, I mean, that maybe it's a little bit of a rainbows and butterfly statement, but, you know, that's a big play. They could change the tide a little bit, but unfortunately, back to Park's old ways, right, Matt?
0: Soon after that, 7:52 to go, second quarter, 43-yard field goal by, I didn't get the young man's first name, but Good now is his last name, 24-0 University at that point. Then we had a situation where Wheeling Park makes a nice play on defense. Interception, no, pass interference on the play. That negates the interception. Couple plays later, it's a touchdown pass, Helbig to Hayden George. It is then 31-0. That was a 24-yard strike. 31-0 University at that point. And then more problems for Wheeling Park. We got to get how many first downs they have, because I don't think it could be more than two in the game. University gets it back really, really late. So on my score sheet, I wrote down second quarter, late touchdown from Hayden George, like late, late. And then I have another late touchdown, K.K. Lewis from Helbig. This is a 14-yard strike, 38-0 at that point. Nothing is going right for Wheeling Park right now. The only thing I can hope for is a safe ride home. The young man is okay, who got injured, in that they have a good post-game meal provided by whoever will provide that. But it has been a complete mess out there, Jeff. I don't know how you bounce back from this. We were kind of joking, but you gotta keep the mood light here. What do you tell your team, Chris, at halftime if you're Coach Daugherty? I mean, what can you say? It's hard to put it into words.
2: Well,
0: I mean, what
2: is
0: you
2: a
0: would
2: G-rated
0: say?
2: Show, right. So I Matt, I've never played football. I've never been in a locker room in that scenario. So I brought that up to you guys before we came on for the halftime. What do you say? I really don't know. I mean, just go out there and represent your school. Don't give up and just try. That's not going to work.
0: In my opinion, I don't even think this deserves a halftime speech. If I'm Coach Doc, I'm just going in there, getting a drink of water, sitting down for a second, and just go back out. Like, I don't know what he can fix.
1: But here's the problem. I mean, obviously, I don't know what the game plan was, because at the end of the day, they haven't been able to do
0: anything well.
1: It's
0: in a trash can.
1: And that's number one. But to your point, I'm not sure what you tell a team down 38-0 where you truly heard Max Taylor's name, who's the punter, more than anybody else. They haven't been able to establish the run whatsoever. I think, and honestly, I think Miller maybe has negative yards.
0: Yeah.
1: Not his fault. But I think, once again, the one consistency that we've talked about all year, and we've said they're young, and so we're not trying to, you know, bust chops too much. But their O-lines, they're getting totally dominated. I mean, I know Luke and Marcus talked about the size of University on the defensive side of the ball. But at the end of the day, there's still some heart involved. You're still the same age. Right. Obviously, you're getting your butt beat right now. So maybe that's what Coach Doc goes into halftime. You know, maybe he lights them up a little bit. Maybe tries to spark a little fire. Is it going to work? I don't know.
0: That's a good point. I like that, because, if you're going to depend on these kids down the road, they need to be tougher. You got to get them tougher, and you got to get them willing to fight a little bit. Joe, what do you think?
3: Yeah, no, I was going to say, I mean, Jeff, I agree with you, Jeff. I think there's part of me that wants to say go in there and try to get fired up, come out swinging, but there's part of me also that I played baseball for three quarters of my life, and there weren't many of them, but there were times when we came up against a buzzsaw and we were in the bottom of the fifth inning, and sometimes you just got to look at yourself and you got to say, let's finish this with a little bit of dignity, and then let's go home, shower, and get up the next day.
0: What's the equivalent for being down, baseball, in like 15-0? And then what's the equivalent of putting in position players to pitch?
3: That's
1: pretty true.
0: Now, you got to wonder what University's going to do here. I mean, this is a team that's already scored 75 in a game. Then again, the team they were playing had 50 that day, so maybe they won't run it up, but maybe they will.
1: Yeah. Well, we talked about this, too. Parkersburg South. They put up 50 points against this team. Yeah. I mean, Park did their thing again. I mean, I don't know. It's crazy how, we can say all the analogies, we can talk about all the cliches, but it doesn't matter from week to week, right? With Parkersburg South putting that many points.
0: Let's go through a few stats here at halftime. Thanks to Coach for providing these. Harrison Helbig, 12 of 15, 140 yards, 3 touchdowns. Kaler, the running back for University, 7 for 68. He scored twice. Wheeling Park, 3 first downs. I thought that's high. I would have had the under on that, and I would have missed. Bordas, 4 carries, 12 yards, and he's been getting his brains beat in. He just can't. There's nothing he can do. It's not even his fault right now. Smith, 8-4, minus 5. Bordas, 7 of 13, 51 yards. Wetzel does have 3 catches for 22 yards. Wheeling Park did not run one play in University territory in the first half. Ooh. So that's kind of the tail of the tape there. So, again, Wheeling Park trailing 38-0 to University at halftime. These guys were right on that. I was way off. I thought that this was going to be a back-and-forth type game that Park probably would run out of firepower, but I thought they'd be able to score some points. Chris, let's shift over to Marshall County, where John Marshall leads at 28-0 at last check over Hedgesville. Got Coach Heinerman and Coach Treveri. You've been entertained by Coach Treveri.
2: Yes,
0: he does a great job on color, that is for sure. A couple interceptions for John Marshall in the first half. Jacob Caesar and Landon Snyder hooking up for a couple of TD passes. Dalton Cooper, Chris, back with authority. He scores from 28 yards out, and then 18 seconds into the second half, a 67-yard touchdown. It's 28-0 JM at last check. Observations about the Monarchs in the first half?
2: It kind of went as we expected. I was surprised, though, that it was kind of a ho-hum first half. I was expecting a lot of fireworks from JM, and it was just kind of a lunch pail first half. I mean, they had some short drives. They didn't have any big explosive plays, but until Cooper got his second touchdown in the third quarter. But they any time that Hedgesville had anything positive going, they turned it over. JM had 3 interceptions in the Jake Hughes had one, Brody Thomas, and I think Landon Snyder got the third one. But because JM didn't put a ton of didn't gain a whole lot of yards. I mean, Cooper led him in rushing with 48 yards and a touchdown in the first half, and Jacob Caesar was 8 for 12 for 85 yards, so it wasn't real explosive, but they're having their way with them. I think it's, 28-0 now?
0: And, yes, at last check.
2: In Hedgesville, they sound like a mess. According to Coach Heinerman, they made a coaching change.
0: Yeah, I guess the guy we were giving, Matt Faircloth has been replaced, apparently. Probably to his benefit.
2: So
1: he said thank you.
2: Yes, he's glad he's not coaching the team. But it's both teams probably just want to get this half over with. And
0: that seems to be the consensus around the studio for all of us here at this point. A couple of clunkers here on the Watchdog Network. Although it is great to see John Marshall bounce back after probably a game they maybe should have won last week, but without Dalton Cooper, a little bit tricky. Wheeling Park, I don't even know where to begin here. This is going to be a tough postmortem tomorrow when they watch the film. I mean, this is as bad as it gets right now. We still got a whole half of football left. Let's hope we can get that running clock. I'm trying to find the running clock rule for West Virginia. I want to say it might be this the fourth quarter.
1: I think
0: you guys know that.
1: I think it is the fourth quarter.
0: Yeah, because I had if Big Jerry Ames Senior is listening, tell him he can text me right now the rules. He has done that in the past. I don't know if he's listening right now, but he has texted me in the past and kept me straight on what the rules were there. So Jerry Senior or Jerry Junior, if you guys want to reach out, please do and let us know about that. I think it's the fourth quarter. I want to say in West Virginia because it's different than Ohio. I think Ohio starts in the third quarter if it's a whatever X amount of points difference, and then it runs. And West Virginia's, I want to say, is only the fourth, but Jubb's back there.
1: And he's and the like, thing about oh, no. it, hey, University gets the ball.
0: Oh,
1: and at the end of the day, what this stat is, they're 1-4 at home against Park in the last five games.
0: Yeah,
1: that's going to change a little bit
0: that.
1: Tonight.
0: They're
1: yeah,
0: making up for that.
1: I mean, I don't see them calling off the dogs. Obviously, they're going to try to get some young kids in.
0: Does Wheeling Park start taking their guys out now?
1: Well, they
0: sounds
1: actually
0: like
1: would,
0: potentially
1: Bordas
0: might Bordas be sitting.
1: May send out, which actually is probably that's a good move.
0: Well, for you guys that bet the under, you're probably really happy about
1: I am
0: that.
1: Actually very happy because I was a little bit concerned about that 16
0: yeah.
1: and a half with
0: yeah,
1: it
0: well,
1: being 38-0 at halftime.
0: Yeah, when a team scores 75, that could be a big problem. All right, let's take you around a few scores up and down the river here. We got some interesting ones tonight. I will say these Watchdog games maybe not. Well, I mean, John Marshall has been entertaining, and it's great to see them doing well. So, but the game itself not that close. Wheeling Park obviously in some serious trouble, down 38-0 right now. All right, let's go through them. St. Clairsville leading East Liverpool 14-12. Bel Air leading Cambridge 42-7. Martins Ferry 42, Harrison Central 0. Edison leads Weir 22-0. It's Toronto 21, Oak Glen 0. Newcomerstown leading Caldwell 28-0. Steubenville finally on the board. They trailed 28-0 at halftime. It's now 28-7 early in the third quarter. John Marshall, as we said, 28-0 at last check. Steubenville Catholic leading Buckeye Local 13-8. We got a ball game there.
1: Wow.
0: And then how about this score? Magnolia leading Bridgeport 30-12 right now. Magnolia, who's really fallen on hard times. Indian Creek leading Brook 6-0 at last check. That's an interesting one there. Let's see what else we got. That might be the last one that I have. But some interesting ones, I thought. Shadyside leading Strasburg 15-12. Cameron, now thanks to Bear for getting this. This probably changed. That seemed like 9 hours ago when we got the Cameron score. It was 18-13 River in front there. And, I mean, that's going to set up to be a pretty good game. So, some good games up and down the river, no doubt about it. Conotton Valley, I believe, leads now 40-0 over Weirton Madonna. That is not pretty at all. Let's see if there's any of these ones that I missed. Last check, Salem leading Beaver Local 16-14 in a pretty good one there. So, yeah, a few games up for grabs here. Some of our Duggar's Saucy Spread Challenge games hanging in the balance. I thought maybe Wheeling Park game could – the total could be impacted here, but if they're taking players out, it could be dependent on University to cover this total themselves, which I guess they could do because they've already scored. They're averaging over 50 points a game. So.
3: I just got a text in.
0: Okay, what do you got?
3: He doesn't have your cell number, but in West Virginia, running clock starts up 42 points in the third quarter or up 35 points in the fourth quarter. That is your West Virginia rules.
0: 42 points in the fourth, too?
3: I would imagine, yeah.
0: Okay. Well, we still got a little bit. They got to get one more score to get that clock jump so you're not here till midnight. Let's just hope it's a clean half without a lot of penalties.
3: Honestly, thank you for that update. We've also been in this situation before where, and I've been in this sports situation where you go into you come out to a hot lead, you get a little lackadaisical midway through the game, and then the momentum switches. Not to say that's right. We have enough of firepower to make a difference here, but you never know. I mean, I want to stay positive as much as I can, but I'm going to just say that judging on the way things have gone.
0: Is this a Lloyd Christmas scenario here?
3: Yes. Yeah.
0: Then there's no.
2: The great George Cadwell once said, "It'll never work." So that there's no comeback in store tonight. I mean, I appreciate your trying to.
3: I'm just trying to be like, you know, you're telling me there's a chance. That's all I'm trying to be.
2: Well, I guess there's a chance.
0: Magnolia now up 30-12 over Bridgeport. Boy, I think Chris Tommy Morgan had that circled as a win on the Bridgeport calendar or on the schedule. It's not working out very well right now.
1: I tell you what, after listening to Mark today on the pregame at the wheel, he was talking a lot of smack on the Magnolia. So they're coming back. Yeah.
0: They're responding. Shenandoah now leading Tremble 36-12. So some intriguing games from around the Ohio Valley. Unfortunately, neither one of our games here tonight is all that action-packed. Although, again, I will reiterate, nice to see John Marshall bouncing back after a tough loss last week and getting themselves going there. They definitely have some offensive weapons. And Coach Treveri has done a very good job describing the action on the field along with Coach Heinerman. So, Chris, that's almost like Don Crickey and Bob Trumpy in the booth right there.
2: Yeah, and I can't wait to see Coach Treveri. Hopefully I'll run into him on Tuesday because that's the first time I've really had the pleasure of listening to him and Coach Heinerman because, you know, I was listening to the Wheeling Central games while we're here. So I'll be interesting to talk to him and just get his thoughts on the game, and I want to tell him how enjoyable it was to listen to him.
0: Yeah, no doubt about it. 12-0 now, Indian Creek over Brook. Jeez. So Brook, who I had some serious concerns about today when we were discussing them out at the wheel, not looking good. Brook laying 11.5 in a Duggar Saucy Spread Challenge. Indian Creek with a 12-0 lead. Could be some trouble for Brook. Are we about ready to – I think we're about ready to head it back to – University. We're going to send it back to Coach and Luke here after the break. Appreciate you listening to the Panhandle Cleaning and Restoration Halftime Report here on The Watchdog. Matt, Jeff, Chris, and Jubb signing off for the evening, although Jubb might not. He may be burning the midnight oil. But we will keep the scores coming to the guys in the booth, keeping you updated on all the games going on around the area. Enjoy the rest of the game, and thank you for listening to the Panhandle Cleaning and Restoration Halftime Report here on The Watchdog.
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5: Back to studio, really just overmatched here tonight. 38-0, they trail here headed to the second half, and University gets the ball. Be interested to see how this game plays out. Eric Snyder, I think he has a lot of respect for Coach Doc, mutual respect. So I don't think you're going to see them try to really lay it on us here in the second half. So hopefully, we can get it through a injury-free second half. All of our injuries are brought to you by WVU Medicine. All of our scoreboard updates, the only ones have been through University, brought to you by Huntington Bank, our good friends at Huntington Bank. Great job back at the controls, fellas. Some surprising scores there. And Luke just informed me that Musselman is leading Spring Mills. Musselman's a handful. They can be tricky with that crazy offense. So, some surprising scores back home. Brooke getting beat. Bridgeport Magnolia laying it on Bridgeport. So some surprises there. About halftime, well, probably in the second half of most games as we had that injury. Got a little update on Drayden McCardle. They did take him off. I don't know any specifics, so I don't want to get anybody alarmed or excited either way. I asked Coach Gorman a precautionary. He said yes and no. in a lot of pain and potential leg lower limb injury. So can't give you any more than that. If we do find out anything, we'll bring you up to speed. But he said it is yes and no on precautionary. So just keep your fingers crossed, a little prayer for our man, Drayden McArdle, and hopefully he's going to be okay when we get the next update. So, Luke, what do we say now?
6: I think, you know, this is a half to get a lot of young guys some varsity experience and see what you got. A lot of young guys, I think, have been playing a lot this year, but get all the young guys out there and see what they got and see what you have in the future.
5: Yeah, and these young guys facing this powerful university team, I think you're going to see some big numbers put up by them. They run a very good balanced offense. Actually, I thought they would run the ball a little more than they did, but Helbig did throw it 15 times. Again, these stats aren't official, but what I had, he completed 12 of 15 for just an outstanding first half. Here in the OVAC Rivalry Series, presented by the Health Plan, WVU Medicine, and Huntington Bank. Watchdog is proud to be part of the OVAC Rivalry Series, and we're proud to be bringing all these games to you. Unfortunately, we don't have, I don't think we're going to have a nail biter here tonight as the Patriots trail 38-0. Heading to the second half, little delay after that injury to McArdle, but hopefully he is okay. Once again, we'll keep you up to date on him. Thank all our sponsors. Guys, great job back in the studio getting all the scores. If you want to continue to send scores, we'd greatly appreciate it. Try to keep everybody up to speed. So, Luke, we're going to kick it away. See what university does.
6: Yeah, absolutely. Let's see what the second half entails, and let's hopefully have a quick second half so we can get back on the road and get home.
5: And get everybody home safe and sound. So we're going to kick it away here, and university will put it in play first as they're going to let that kick bounce into the end zone. So university will start there to begin the second half on their own 20-yard line. Keeping an eye on scores around the major leagues in baseball. The Pirates have rallied to tie that.
6: With guys on second and third and no outs.
5: And I think Ryan O'Hearn just struck out, I believe.
6: Yes.
5: Unfortunately. So the Pirates need two wins for my massive bet to cover the over for the year. So hopefully they can rally and pull this one out. So here we go. 38-0. First play of the second half, they're going to give it a jet sweep to Hayden George, and he's going to find some room and go out of bounds at about the 20. Now they're going to give out a first down as he...
6: And the clock stops.
5: Yeah, he still runs out of bounds. And we got a report, I believe, that it's 42 points in the third quarter that the clock continues to run and 35 in the fourth. So the clock is not running right now. And Helbig with a wide open receiver down the middle. And he is going to take it to the house for a touchdown. So that is 80 yards on the second play of the second half. 80-yard touchdown. Did you see who that was? Oh, that's KK.
6: Yeah, it's KK. We talked about him not, you know, kind of not getting a lot of touches. And, man, that changed quick. Two touchdowns, one to end the first half and one to start the second half very quickly.
5: Helbig to Lewis, 80 yards on the second play of the second half. So Coach Snyder continues to pile up the points here, and I would be totally, totally surprised and shocked after the way he talked about Coach Dawk and the program that they would continue to go up top and try to continue to pile the score on here as it's now 44-0.
6: And the clock should start running, correct?
5: Brady good now, yeah, on the kickoff. And actually, now it is running. Yeah, so the clock is now running, folks.
6: Wonder how many footballs they lose over that. I bet they lose a lot of footballs a year over that.
5: Kick it over. So with 11:32 to go here in the third quarter, was that point no good?
6: No, it went right through. Yeah, there it is.
5: Oh, there it is. 45-0, folks. We'll take a quick break. Be right back.
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5: Okay, folks, we're back here at University. Quick strike here to begin a second half. Stretches the University lead now to 45-0. So I believe that we will have a running clock for the remainder of the game unless the Patriots can cut into this 45-0 lead. We'll see. I would imagine we're not going to see Jay Bortus anymore, Luke. I don't think we'll see any of their starters back in. I think we'll just see some of the guys that don't get to play much, probably on both sides, I would think now. I'm hoping that Coach Eric Snyder, you never can blame a guy for scoring, and that, but at this point, you know, you've got the game well in hand. You've got a lot of respect for the other team and coach. So hopefully they'll run the ball and run some clock, and we can get all out of here. Patriots take the ball after the kickoff to the 22-yard line. So the first possession for the Patriots here in the second half, 45-0. Going to see if those guys were right on this clock, as it hasn't started to move yet. And it is not moving, so maybe... Well, now there it goes. So maybe they are correct as the clock now starts. I don't know the rule totally, but yeah, Max Taylor in the game, and it's high snap over Taylor's head. He is going to take it and go around the right end. He's going to be knocked out of bounds at the 30-yard line.
6: Yeah, he's a different type of quarterback, Mark, that we haven't seen in a while for the Patriots. He's really elusive. He's more of a run first, pass second type of quarterback, and the Patriots haven't seen that in a while.
5: He is a small guy, though.
6: He is, but he's quick.
5: He's quick. What is his?
6: He's number one.
5: 5'9", 150. I'm sure he's a wrestler too. Coming from that line of tremendous wrestlers and family of wrestlers, as we see the. Hunter Miller is still in the backfield, but Max Taylor is the quarterback in the gun. That last snap sailed over his head. So second down at 4. Going to give it to Miller, and the ball is on the ground, and I believe University signaling they have it.
6: I think Patriots recovered that.
5: Willing Park may have gotten it back, and I think they did. Loss on the play. So that's going to bring up 3rd down and 6. For the Patriots, as they do recover. The clock is running now, and I'm sure that for the rest of the game.
6: Is it a backup center in?
5: You know what, Luke? I that's a great question. I don't know the answer to that, but I would think, watching that first snap, that maybe it is the backup. I want to thank our sponsors here in the OVAC Rivalry Series, Huntington Bank and WVU Medicine. Thank you, thank you, thank you so much to those two sponsors, as they sponsor all of the OVAC Rivalry Series games. Miller, Max Taylor rolls out, and he's going to be smothered in the backfield, brought down at about the 11-yard line.
6: It's number 51 for University. That's Deuce Williams.
5: Tried a bootleg, and nowhere to go for Max. So the Patriots will have to punt it away. I'm following my beloved Pittsburgh Pirates, as they have now taken an 8-5 lead. Great news for the Pirates. Still love the Pirates no matter what. And the punt is away. It's a very high punt. Everybody getting out of the way. It's going to fall on the Patriot 38-yard line, roll all the way back to the 30-yard line of the Patriots. So it took a really bad Patriot bounce, and it'll roll dead at the Patriot 30-yard line. So the University will take over there. 8:08 to go. Going to roll the clock. 8 minutes to go. Let's see if Kaler's still in there. Helbig's still in there. They still have their starters in. I don't know. I'm a little confused on this. As University's going to bunch it up here and probably just give it up the middle to Kaler, and they are, and he's going to run off the left side room, and he is going to take it to the 10-5 touchdown, Brody Kaler, from 30 yards out. So that's going to pour it on here. I don't know how much longer they're going to keep these guys in, but I'm shocked, surprised, and not real happy with Coach Eric Snyder right now, and I'm sure our guys on the sidelines aren't very happy as they stretch their lead now to 51. If they bring them back out up 52-0, I'm not going to be happy. And Goodenow's kick splits the upright. So 7:06 to go, third quarter. University 52, Wheeling Park, nothing.
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5: Okay, folks, back here at University. Running clock here, 7 minutes to go, third quarter, 52-0, University leads. See what how the rest of this day plays out here. I'm going to see if Helbig has his helmet off and if Brody Kaler has his helmet off. I'll tell you right now, and I'm a competitive guy who likes to win, and but I've always had respect for the other team. I've had my goodness. That might have been the most obvious hold I've ever seen. Lucas laughed. I've never seen a hold like Wheeling Park just did on this kick return. Oh, folks, our guy literally tackled a guy from University. Probably the most blatant hold I think I've ever seen in the history of football. So anyway, that'll cost the Patriots 10 yards.
6: Oh my gosh. I think that's the hardest I've ever laughed.
5: That was an incredible hold. We're not
6: it was
5: laughing.
6: Number 30 literally just grabbed him by the back of the jersey and just pulled him to the
5: ground. He just whipped him around. He like windmilled him. But anyway, back here, 6:25, running clock, 52-0. University leads. Max Taylor in the gun. High snap. Who's that running the ball now for us? That's number 30, Tayton Pilkington. No gain on the play. 6 minutes ago, third quarter. Clock will continue to run the rest of the game. So should be a fairly quick second half. I'm looking down here to see if where they got Kaler and Helbig.
6: I'm sorry, but that still was making me laugh.
5: Second down, 10.
6: That was incredible.
5: Yeah, if people could see that, they would know why we're laughing. We're not laughing at anything other than it was the most blatant holding call that I have ever seen in football, and I've been watching football for quite a while. So anyway, Max Taylor, your quarterback. Pilkington behind him. Looks like University's got some new players in on defense. Max Taylor, he's going to throw it up long. And that's going to be no knockdown. Thought it was going to be a catch. Was that intended for?
6: That was Liam Wetzel, I think.
5: Liam Wetzel. Nice pass. Nice ball by Max Taylor. Couldn't quite come up with it. So that name Mizell. Nico Mizell, he's a heck of a wrestler, too. His dad's the head coach, wrestling coach at University. They've been a powerhouse over the last couple years. Brody Kaler, he'll probably win the state, OVAC and state this year. They are loaded. Nico Mizell, heck of a wrestler. Kenny Mizell, one of my favorite coaches in the Ohio Valley. Great, great guy. Great program. Approaching 4 minutes to go, third quarter. If you just joined us, you've missed quite an onslaught by this powerful University team as they lead our Patriots 52-0. Max Taylor drops back. He's going to sling it out. Nice ball, and we got a flag on University. That's probably going to be interference. Ball was incomplete, but I think it's going to be interference on University, so that's going to stop the clock. I don't know. Why is that stopping the clock?
6: It should make it run.
5: I don't understand. Maybe all penalties stop the clock. I don't understand why you stop in a clock with 52-0 on an incomplete pass. What's the difference at this point? Why would you stop the clock on a penalty? That's just I don't know. Silly. So a lot of things starting to frustrate me here in this one. So under 4 minutes to go, third quarter, 52-0. University leads. Thanks to all the guys back at the studio once again. That great halftime report, the lunch report before the game, all the insight from all the guys. Jeff, Chris, Matt, Jubb, great job back there, guys. We'll see you guys soon. Give up the middle to Pilkington. He will get hit right at the line of scrimmage, so that's going to bring up second down and 10. Thanks to Bob Slider and Shane Stack and my man Bear as they led off today.
6: You can tell the Patriots are just kind of content and just want to shoot the clock.
5: Yeah.
6: It's a respectful thing to do.
5: And I'm just hoping that University does the same thing when they get the ball back. I'm really, really going to lose a lot of respect for Eric Snyder if he keeps Kaler and
6: I don't think he's going to
5: help in the game. I will lose a ton of respect for him if he does that. I'm with you, Luke. Helbig has his, well, who is that down there? Hayden George has his helmet off, so he's...
6: Yeah, I think those guys are done. I think he just gave him one drive in the third.
5: Okay. I'm hoping you're right.
6: Or two
5: Max
6: drives.
5: Taylor gives it to Pilkington, squeezes through for a couple. 2:30 to go. Thanks again to all of our sponsors, WVU Medicine, Huntington Bank, for sponsoring the OVAC Rivalry Series. All the scoring updates today were brought to you by Huntington Bank. We're in the broadcast booth, sponsored by the Flooring Center, Fabio's Pizza. I would imagine our player of the game, I would say, who are you saying, Luke? Helbig?
6: Helbig, or you can go Kaler, KK Lewis.
5: Yeah.
6: Hayden George, it might just be the...
5: They had a cast of really good athletes out there. So our Fabio's Pizza, we're going to give it a quad winner, all from obviously from University. Hayden George, Harrison Helbig, Brody Kaler, and KK Lewis. So thanks to Fabio's Pizza for sponsoring that. Max Taylor rolls to his right. Now he's going to run it. Now he's going to throw it. Going to be tipped at the line of scrimmage.
6: This University team with their size kind of reminds me of Wheeling Park State Championship team in 2015. Just had a lot of big and athletic receivers, and they were big up front.
5: Man, like I said earlier, they fill out the uniform like real football players. So thanks again to Panhandle Cleaning and Restoration for that halftime report given by our guys. All the touchdowns by University today were sponsored by West Virginia Northern Community College. The drive of the game, man, I don't know. The drive of the game, I don't think there was any one special drive.
6: Yeah, probably the first drive.

0: They do not have a backup quarterback. So it's unbelievable. If they throw the ball, I might run down on the sidelines myself. Probably the last. And they, oh my God, are throwing it, and they're throwing it long. This is absolutely unbelievable. Oh my God, a touch. Oh my God, 70-yard touchdown pass to Hayden George. I cannot believe they're throwing the ball. I am stunned. I am literally stunned. 70-yard touchdown pass, wide open, Hayden George. Helbig to George to make it 58-0. When is he going to?
1: I know it's not respectful, but that was an incredible ball.
0: It was a perfectly thrown ball, but I'm
1: excited to hear Coach Nardone's comments on this tomorrow.
0: I'm really, really, really disappointed. 59-0 as the third quarter clock is going to run out. So we'll take a break and be back with a fourth quarter.
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0: All right, folks, we're back here at University, 59-0. They just threw a 70-yard touchdown pass, bomb, beat our DB. You know, sports has a funny way of working. Karma is usually comes back to haunt you, and It's something that might not happen this year or next year, but karma always gets you. And this will come back. I don't want to say what I'm really feeling right now, but karma is a, you know what it is. And it's something that...
1: they still got their starting nose tackle. Big 75 is coming back in.
0: It's something that... as a guy around sports, and you know you've coached it, you've played it, you've watched it, you learn lessons through sports. You learn how to play, how to respect the game, how to respect your opponent, how to respect your teammates. Listen, University still has KK Lewis is still in the game. They've still got a lot of their starting defensive players on the field with. They have at least 50 guys on the sidelines, and they are still, you know, Max Taylor's trying his best out here. This is very, very disappointing to me to see this happening, especially to our good friends, our buddies, kids that we grew up watching and have covered for a long time. Listen, everybody takes their lumps when you play the game, no matter what sport it is. Baseball, basketball, football, wrestling, you take your lumps. You do. Everybody's been there, done it, been on both sides of it. You respect your opponent, and Eric Snyder talked about Coach Doc so well and how he respects Wheeling Park. Well, to me, he is not showing respect for anything about Coach Doc, anything about Wheeling Park. He is rubbing it in because they are the much better team, that they've got the upper hand, and he is laying it on us pretty good. Well, let me tell you something, folks.

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0: time, next time out, you have to go on the road to Quincy to play a better Riverside team, even though they stubbed their toe tonight, a better Riverside team than we've seen in quite a while.
1: Yeah, we haven't had a chance to see anything on them yet, but, you know, we're going to enjoy the heck out of this one tonight and then get into the study tomorrow about see where we can get better from tonight's game. You know, we played really well in all three phases, but there's so much we can clean up as well. And then, where we've won two in a row, you know, nice winning streak. I'm going to go to Riverside next Friday night and hopefully turn it into three and be 3-2 halfway through your season and look to see if we can hit our best football going towards the back end of our schedule.
0: That's when it counts. Hey, buddy, great job. Always a pleasure talking with you, Matt. Talk to you soon, okay?
1: Yeah, appreciate you guys having me on. Go Big Reds.
0: There you go. 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
1: Welcome back in. As we mentioned earlier in the show, 56 games this week in week number four. Two were played last night, 52 played tonight, and Dave, two are scheduled for tomorrow.
2: Yeah, the Crusaders from Canisius, New York, will travel to Martinsburg and take on the number four-ranked Bulldogs. That game coming up tomorrow. Martinsburg is 2-0. Then also tomorrow, Washington looks for its second win of the season when the 11th-ranked Patriots go on the road to take on the Knights at Bishop O'Connell in Virginia. Those are the two Saturday games. Kind of bookending the two Thursday night games.
1: Something interesting in one of the Thursday night games from last night, Wheeling Central. They have now lost three in a row. They started the year with a win over Perry Academy out of Pittsburgh. They beat them 50-8. And we talked with Mike Young, and he's really excited about this year. They've since lost three in a row. But the four teams they have played so far, their combined records 12-1. And you think, okay, well, it's got to get easier. Not really. They have five more teams scheduled, and their record right now, 13-3.
2: Well, and the two games that they lost, of the three, they lost to Fort Fry by two and Ridgewood, Ohio by two. And, I mean, so close.
1: And Fort Fry right now is still undefeated, 4-0. Ridgewood is 3-1. Union Local, that beat them this past week, you know, last night, has improved to 5-0. The Jets are 5-0. Remember Colton McKivitz?
2: Yes.
1: He went to Union Local.
2: Okay.
1: And he said their basketball teams were, our football teams were horrible. Even with Colton McKivitz.
2: Right, yeah, I was going to say that, yeah.
1: They were horrible. But, man, they really playing well this year. But, again, I think, and Mike Young has said, hey, get me to the playoffs. I think we can do some damage. You got to get to the playoffs.
2: They finished the year with Williamstown and Pendleton County.
1: Yeah. And they still have in there, they've got Cincinnati College Prep. They're the Lions. They're still undefeated. They got the Shamrocks of Barnesville, Ohio. They're 5-0 right now. Doesn't get easier. Break. We'll be back.
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0: From ABC News. I'm Brian Clark. President Trump said Friday the U.S. entered into an agreement with Denmark and Greenland to give the U.S. permanent control over Greenland security at no cost to the United States. A State Department official said the U.S. will have the complete ability to do what it deems necessary to defend the American continent. So far, no word from Danish officials. Meanwhile, the U.S. stalemate continues with Iran, and so does the impact on gas prices. Gas Buddy reports the national average up to almost $4.50 a gallon of regular unleaded. Diesel prices are higher, and Idaho farmer Galen Lee says it's making him consider taking out a loan on his farm.
1: The price we're paying for fuel is about twice what it was a year ago.
0: ABC's Alex Stone has more.
2: Americans are feeling the squeeze. The war in Iran disrupting global oil supplies, with oil trading at around $100 a barrel. That's translating into rising prices at the pump. Some regions are seeing gas prices far higher than the national average. And higher transportation costs could drive up the price of groceries, clothes, and packages.
0: President Trump said Friday he's banning three major news organizations, CNN, MS Now, and Politico, from the White House because he does not like their coverage.
3: It's really just cumulative stories over the last 2 years. You get sick of it.
0: The White House Correspondents Association said freedom of the press does not depend on whether the president likes the coverage. A group of security researchers say they used Claude to hack OpenAI, and the group alerted OpenAI, but former FBI Cyber Deputy Director Cynthia Kaiser said this could be dangerous if a bad actor got the same access.
4: They would then be able to find vulnerabilities at scale, like find these flaws in programs, softwares, hardware like phones, anything, and utilize those flaws before there's a fix in place.
0: You're listening to ABC News.
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0: The Kennedy Center's top official said Friday the main building's closure is only temporary, even though President Trump had told ABC the building might have to be, quote, ripped down if his administration has not received recognition for trying to renovate it. There were protests Friday outside the Kennedy Center, and Nina Falk, who said she had performed there, delivered a message to President Trump.
6: He wants to be loved, and he can be. He could do great things. He has power. He could do really good things, and he would be loved. But tearing it down, there's no good reason.
0: Still no decision on whether Lindsay Clancy will be retried for the killings of her three young children. Her attorneys had said postpartum psychosis was the cause of the killings, but ABC legal contributor Bernarda Villalona says another trial is likely.
7: It's going to trial. I highly doubt that District Attorney Cruz is, number one, going to dismiss the charges. Number two, is going to lower the charges, meaning take off the murder in the first degree and let it proceed as a murder in second degree case. So I think what's going to happen is that ultimately they're going to set a trial date and this case is going to be retried.
0: One holdout juror in her mistrial says he's now in hiding and reiterates he had no doubt about Clancy's guilt. 96-year-old Warren Buffett stepping down as chairman of Berkshire Hathaway. He'll become the chairman emeritus. Buffett's son Howard is going to become the new chairman. I'm Brian Clark, ABC News.
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9: Welcome to another episode of Ohio Sports Magazine. I'm your host, Jay Fox, and this week we have a full house. Tim Street joins us from the Ohio High School Athletic Association to talk about name, image, and likeness compensation for high school athletes and the lawsuit that brought this to a head. Jim Fander of the Akron Rubber Ducks chats with us about being named Minor League Baseball's AA Executive of the Year and updates us on what's new at Canal Park. And Tara Jabor from our affiliate WBNS-TV 10 in Columbus introduces us to the latest Columbus pro sports team, the Columbus Aviators. All that plus Buckeyes, Cavs, Bengals, Browns, and more with our Locked On contributors straight ahead on the Ohio News Network. A lawsuit has been filed in Franklin County against the Ohio High School Athletic Association to challenge its ban on name, image, and likeness compensation for student athletes. Tim Street, Director of Media Relations for the OHSAA, joins us now on Ohio Sports Magazine to shed some light on this developing story. Good morning, Tim.
10: Good morning, Jay. Thanks for having me on.
9: Always a pleasure. Tim, who filed this lawsuit and when was it filed?
10: Sure. There was a student athlete from the Dayton area. He plays football at Huber Heights Wayne, and he has committed to Ohio State to play football. And this happened on Thursday morning last week. And we were anticipating that something like this may happen at some point in the near future. And it just so happened that last Thursday was the day we will mark on our calendars as the day that this all started.
9: What does the lawsuit specifically challenge, Tim?
10: Sure. Well, in Ohio, currently, high school student athletes cannot receive revenue for their name, image, and likeness. And what that means, and most people have followed this in the college world for the last several years, but what that means is that right now in Ohio, a high school student athlete cannot receive revenue for endorsing a product, such as doing a commercial, appearing at a business to endorse products, doing radio commercials, doing TV commercials, even just signing autographs for money. A high school student athlete cannot do that. Make an appearance for money. College athletes can do all of that now. And high school athletes can do that in a lot of states around the country, but they cannot do it in Ohio. So the student athlete filed the lawsuit basically trying to block or seeking to block the OHSA's rule that bans that so that he and then others can make money on their NIL.
9: What are the potential implications for the OHSAA, both financially and in terms of policy? This is a big deal.
10: This is a big deal. Certainly, we've seen how huge of an impact this has had at the college level. It will be a lot different at the high school level if this does move forward. There really are not financial implications to the OHSAA. I'll clarify that first, just because the OHSAA does not receive any revenue from student-athlete NIL, or we don't lose any money for not allowing that. So it's a revenue-neutral situation for the OHSAA. However, for 118 years, we have had, and our schools have wanted us to have, the amateur bylaw. And our schools have wanted us to say that a high school student-athlete should not receive money because of their athletic ability. And this would change that. This would open the door to high-profile student-athletes or even not-so-high-profile student-athletes receiving money.
9: Has the NIL situation gone too far, in your opinion? Will middle schoolers be next to ask for this?
10: Well, we certainly hope not. You know, it has really changed a lot in college athletics. And some people may not notice it. They may not see it. I'll tell you a big difference between the high school level and the college level when it comes to NIL. At the college level, Universities can pay student athletes directly through the collectives. That would not happen at the high school level. The other big difference, too, is that at the college level, along with NIL now being permitted, the transfer portal is basically open the door for kids to jump from school to school to school. That would not happen at the high school level, regardless of whether or not the NIL lawsuit is successful for the student athlete and others. Our transfer bylaw is still in effect, so student athletes cannot jump from school to school to school. There is a process that our office uses whenever there is a transfer from one school to the next, and that would still be in effect.
9: Now, doesn't this lawsuit also contain a damages claim on the part of the plaintiff, something about almost $100,000 worth of lost revenue as a result of the rule?
10: My understanding of the lawsuit is that the student athlete is claiming he could be earning up to that much per year based on his NIL. And his advisors have told him that, his attorney has informed him of that, that he is basically missing out on up to $100,000 per year on branding rights, is another way to say it. He would not be necessarily owed that by anyone if this would move forward in the sense of damages from potentially that he was either someone took that money from him or he was not able to earn that, and so he is going to seek that amount up front. Basically, he is saying that he could be earning that much right now, and that is just a part of the lawsuit.
9: What does the focus on name profiteering do to the integrity of the game, and how does it affect the coaching process?
10: Well, it really affects it at the college level because now it's a part of the recruiting process. We hear so many coaches now say, and a lot of coaches don't like this part of recruiting, but we hear a lot of college coaches say when they sit down with a recruit, it used to be the offer was a full ride scholarship or something along those lines, a partial scholarship, a spot on the team, a spot as a walk-on. And now when a coach sits down with a high school student athlete recruit, they also need to be able to offer something in terms of money from an NIL deal. And so that has really affected the college level. You know, the revenue side of it at the high school level is, if this would move forward and pass, what we have seen in other states is that it is such a very small percentage of the student athletes that do sign an agreement, that do sign an NIL deal. So we don't think it would affect high school near as much as it affects the college game.
9: Now, is it possible that this will open a window for former high school athletes to try to go after potential lost wages if this is lifted and changed?
10: That's a great question. We haven't got that far yet. You know, we're seeing this play out at the college level. We're still in the middle of it. They are still working through a lot of that. So we haven't even got that far at the high school level. I think what has happened at the college level, especially at the Division I level with the major universities, the revenue is so great. The revenue is so high at those institutions that student athletes are wanting to claim a portion of that. That is not the case at the high school level, where the revenue is not such from TV deals and all the endorsements that universities get. We just don't see that at the high school level, so the revenue is so much less. But it's certainly something that we're seeing at the college level. A lot of times that does trickle down, so we're going to have to keep an eye on it at the high school level as well.
9: For the time being, high school athletes in Ohio can now accept payments for their name, image, and likeness. On Monday, a Franklin County judge granted a temporary restraining order on the Ohio High School Athletic Association's rule banning NIL payments for high school athletes. This comes after a lawsuit the week prior by the family of Wayne High School junior Jameer Brown. Franklin County Common Pleas Judge Jiza Page gives her reasoning.
11: Granting this will allow for expanded opportunities for high

0: making headlines as a massive multi-million dollar renovation project has wrapped up on the region's historic theaters, transforming downtown into a premier destination for off-Broadway touring productions. In Southeast Ohio, the Appalachian foothills are seeing a major lifestyle boom. Outdoor recreational tourism is hitting record highs as a new network of connected multi-use trails draws hikers and cyclists from across the Midwest, injecting vital tourism dollars into historic rural downtowns. In Central Ohio, at the Ohio State House in Columbus, lawmakers are clashing over proposed infrastructure funding overhaul. Local municipal leaders argue the plan restricts city budgets, while proponents claim it standardizes growth across county lines. In Northeast Ohio, Cleveland area law enforcement agencies are reporting a sharp drop in retail property crimes. Officials credit the shift to a highly successful regional task force that coordinates real-time data sharing between small-town police departments and metropolitan detectives. In Northwest Ohio, Toledo's urban farming initiatives are drawing national attention. A new community-led agricultural collective has successfully repurposed dozens of vacant industrial lots into fully functional neighborhood gardens, providing fresh produce to areas long classified as food deserts. I'm Jay Fox, ONN Weekend.
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0: Earlier this month, Minor League Baseball announced that Akron Rubber Ducks president and general manager Jim Fander was named the 2025 AA Executive of the Year at the MILB Business Summit in Indianapolis. The Rubber Ducks are the AA affiliate of the Cleveland Guardians, and we're pleased to welcome Jim to Ohio Sports Magazine. Good morning.
5: Good morning, Jay. Thanks so much for having me.
0: It's our pleasure. First, congratulations.
5: No, thank you so much. I really appreciate it. This isn't so much an individual award. It's an award that really reflects the hard work our entire team did in Akron this year. You know, we faced the most rainouts that we have in the 12 years that I've been here, and I'll tell you what, it was an incredible rallying point for the team to do as well as we did. So really, hats off to the entire staff, our interns, our full-time staff, our part-time staff in Akron.
0: Were you surprised by this announcement, or were you expecting it?
5: Oh no, I was totally surprised. I was knocked off my feet. It was, it was one of those things where you're, you know, in the room with all your colleagues. There's 120 of us across the entire minor league baseball landscape, and there's some very good operators in that room, and I'm just humbled and honored to be part of the group.
0: What was the criteria for evaluation?
5: Yeah, you know, they use, executives from across the league will vote. And so, you know, there'll be a general manager vote. Then there'll be a kind of a league vote. And then it goes to the MLB executives to make their selection. So, you know, I'm not 100% sure, you know, if there's a room full of conclave folks and there's white smoke that comes out once they make a selection. But I'll tell you what, it's pretty impressive. As I kind of look across the landscape, and to Chip Maxson, who was the overall minor league baseball executive of the year, he's the AAA GM in Sacramento, and he ran all of the A's games this year at his home park. Just tip of the hat to that guy. He had a heck of a year, and I can't imagine.

0: and hosting 75, you know, AAA home games, and then having another 81 games on top of that for major league games. It's pretty impressive, the work that he did.
1: That is a lot of hot dogs, my friend.
0: You're not kidding.
1: So you've brought many positive changes to what was called Canal Park in your 14 years of administration. What are you most proud of?
0: Yeah, you know what? I think really just this is my hometown, and I'm from Akron, and having a chance to see, you know, the ballpark in downtown Akron really return to the glory that it started with back in 1997 when the gates opened. You know, back then, you know, it was a really interesting time in Northeast Ohio. You know, the Cleveland Indians at the time had sold out every single home game there in the midst of their 455 consecutive game sellout streak. There were no other Cleveland affiliates in the area. And at the time, Akron led all of AA baseball and minor league baseball with an attendance of over 500,000. And it really was an incredible sight to behold, you know, coming downtown, seeing the ballpark really be part of Mayor Don Pasqualic's vision to reinvigorate downtown and reignite energy and excitement and bars and restaurants, and everything really popped up around the area. And it was really kind of a great case study in how to revive a downtown. And, you know, over the years that started to fade a little bit, and we've been able to bring it back to not quite to its glory days of what they were doing in 97. I don't know if that'll ever be replicated, but, you know, we've been able to bring back some excitement and some fun back into downtown Akron. And to be a part of that, to see the smiles on the kids' faces when they come into the ballpark for the first time, and, you know, they smell the fresh cut grass, and they see some of these famous entertainers that we bring in, or they get to try their first hot dog of the year. That's the best part. And that's what keeps me, you know, coming back day after day and month after month to really make sure that Akron has a great experience for all of our fans when they come to the ballpark.
1: Now, I checked the stats, and it looks like this year you had the second largest increase in attendance for a current, meaning not brand new, ballpark over the year before. What do you attribute that fan growth to from last year to this year?
0: Yeah, that's a great question. I think it's a culmination of hard work from our entire team. You know, we're still not quite at the numbers that we were at when we were coming out of COVID, and I think some places came back a lot faster than others. But I don't want to discount what our team did here, really engaging with the community, you know, really making the ballpark open to everyone. You know, I think of, you know, Peyton Letty, who handles our community relations, and she spearheaded our reading program, and we had an incredible turnout this year with our reading program, where we let kids read books in the classroom, and we reward them to come out to the game and honor them before a game. And so we made a lot of great strides in April and May, despite all the rain and despite the rainouts. And we had, gosh, three of our four in April and May. But we've had a lot of great kind of milestones and things you can hang your hat on. And so I think that's part of it. Our ticket sales team, you know, led by Roy Jacobs, did an incredible job. They got out there, they pounded the pavement, they made sure that everybody in the greater Akron area and Northeast Ohio knew, you know, what was going on in Akron. And you know, every year we've been able to put something into the ballpark. And now it's been, in Ken Babby's ownership, we've been able to put $18 million back into the ballpark. And this year was no exception. We were put in brand new video boards. And we always try to make that fan experience and take that to the next level. And so the new boards helped. We also have a great partnership with the city of Akron, where we've replaced things like the seats, the lights, extended netting to keep fans safe. And I think all of those really culminate in why we had the success this year. But, you know, I think people have really voted. You know, they love the extreme foods that we've come out with. They love that we have $2.50 hot dogs at every single game, no matter if the Yankee affiliate's in town, right? And we always have $5 tickets. And I think those value propositions are really important, especially now in our current climate.
1: So, Jim, how does a minor league team balance preparing its players for AAA and maybe the majors with actually putting a winning product on the field?
0: You know what? That's a great question. And, you know, I hats off now to the Cleveland Guardians for that one. So, you know, the Guardians have had this incredible track record of developing talent from within. And their scouting department is incredible. They've become a pitching factory. factory. They've been able to identify pitchers and really accentuate what they do well. And it really starts with the player development side. James Harris, who oversees our player development team, the entire coaching staff, the entire organization that works through, all these players that are coming through. And you think about it, it's a lot less, and you think about kind of the rungs of minor league baseball, there used to be 6 or 7 different levels. Now there's only 4. And so you have a smaller pool of players that are coming through. And you have a lot of times when guys are being really rushed from single A to double A, double A to triple A, where in previous years, they're going to spend a little bit more time seasoning before they move up. And so really credit goes to the Guardians team who have done an incredible job making sure that they've got the best players that are ready to go to the next level and to be able to contribute. And you can only look to see what the Guardians did on the field this year. A lot of those guys, and I'd say probably 90% of those guys came through Akron. And so we had a chance to see them and say, these guys are going to be pretty special.
1: Well, I joked with Bob DiBiasio after the season. I said, I'd like to congratulate the Columbus Clippers on a fantastic year. And he thought that was apropos. We want to congratulate you on your big win and also 14 years in your position. You going to stick around for a while longer?
0: I hope so, unless you know something I don't know.
1: I don't know anything.
0: That would be great. Well, thank you so much for this. This has been excellent, and I've enjoyed the conversation. And again, we're just so proud of the work that's being done here in Akron.
1: All right. More Ohio Sports Magazine on deck, if you will, on the Ohio News Network coming up next.
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8: Hey, welcome in. On this Saturday morning, it is the 19th of September. Wow, the month more than halfway finished. We have finished almost week number four of the high school football season. Good morning, David.
9: Good morning, Fred. Yeah, just two more games to wrap up week four coming up later on today.
8: 52 games were played last night. We get ourselves started in Class Quad A, David.
9: Yeah, Brody Kaler had a couple of rushing touchdowns, and Hayden George caught two long touchdown passes, and the top-ranked team in Quad A wins again. The UHS Hawks are 4-0. University, a 66-0 win over Wheeling Park, a convincing win at home for the Hawks at Mylan Pharmaceutical Stadium. Harrison Helbig had 367 passing yards in that University victory. Also last night, number 14, Musselman, the Appleman win for the first time, dropping Spring Mills 33-15. For Musselman, it was their road win to take that one by 18 points. Following the game, we had a chance to catch up with Musselman head coach Brian Thomas. We asked him about the running game, and he said really they worked on the running game by focusing on the pass.
12: We worked on the passing game most of the week. We live on the run game. I mean, we work on the run game a ton. So the run game kind of comes secondhand nature for us. And then we our game plan is really to come in and kind of spread it out and to pass it. And then early on, we saw a couple things that we really liked. And then we kind of ran with it in the second quarter. And then we made some halftime adjustments and really took over in the second half.
9: So Musselman gets the road win over the number 6 ranked team in Quad A Spring Mills. It's been a couple of down years for Musselman. At one point, the Appleman only had 30-some players come out for the team. This year, the coaching staff worked the hallways hard at Musselman High School, and 30 players tripled into over 90 players who came out for Musselman. So the challenge becomes playing time and having enough jerseys.
12: The uniform thing, like I said, it's freshman JV and varsity, so we don't dress 90 on a Friday night. We're still only dressing about 60. I think the biggest key is I have a lot of really good coaches, and my opinion has always been to be a good coach, you have to be a good teacher, because being a good coach, you're teaching kids most of the time. And I'm very lucky at Musselman that majority of our coaching staff is in the building. Most of them are teachers. So we did a really good job of just building relationships with kids. You want to win football games, but at the same time, it's about teaching kids to grow up and being good role models for kids. And I got such a good coaching staff that, you know, we really recruited our hallway hard. We really got a lot of kids. I think we have a really good thing here at Musselman with just our environment, the relationships between coaches and players and players and coaches.
9: Musselman head coach Brian Thomas. Up next for the Appleman, Musselman takes on Martinsburg. In Quad A, number 8, Cabell Midland is 3-1. The Knights, a 27-14 win at home over Spring Valley. Number 9, Huntington wins again. The Highlanders are 2-1, dropping Hurricane 44-18. Rivalry matchup in Wood County as Parkersburg took on Parkersburg South, and the Big Reds of Parkersburg, the 12th-ranked team in Quad A, an 11-point victory at South, 21-10. Parkersburg head coach Matt Kimes said his Big Reds came ready to play.
15: Great preparation, great game plan, went out and executed it to a T. And like you said, we were fearful of their explosive offense. You know, didn't think we were going to, you know, nearly pitch a shutout. You know, like I said, credit to our kids and our staff, and found a way to make plays all night and really controlled the line of scrimmage with the difference.
9: So Parkersburg goes to 2-2 with the win. Going into the game, the Big Reds made a quarterback change. Alex Greer out from under center. He goes to running back. Noah Smith comes in to be the quarterback for this rivalry matchup. In the game, Noah Smith had a touchdown pass, and Alex Greer had a touchdown run and a touchdown reception. And Coach Kimes talks about the quarterback switch and those two young men's play last night.
15: It's a tough choice. We felt like ultimately, offensively, we were sputtering a little bit, looking to find a spark. We knew all summer long in our 7-on-7s and stuff that Noah could stretch the field with his arm. But we also knew that Alex Greer's got to be on the field somewhere. He's such a dynamic athlete and such a good football player. So, you know, we made the switch. Alex was bought in. You know, that was kind of the key piece to making sure he was good to go with it. And he was, you know, totally in, whatever the team needs. It's always tough when you throw a sophomore quarterback in there, too, because you don't know just exactly what you're going to get. But he showed a lot of moxie and a lot of poise tonight. And it allows us to be more multiple and on offense.
9: That's head coach Matt Kimes of the Parkersburg Big Reds. Parkersburg a winner last night over Park South 21-10. AAA number 13 Elkins, a 55-14 win at Buchanan Upshur for Elkins. The running back Seth Robinson, 130 yards on the ground and three scores. And AAA Shady Spring, a 7-point winner at Oak Hill. The Tigers beat the Red Devils 22-15. Shady is now 2-2, Fred, on the year.
8: There you go. That's Class Quad A from last night. Seven games played in Quad A, and we'll have two later on this afternoon. We'll talk about that in a little while. We come back, we'll let you know what happened with the 14 games that were played last night in Class AAA.
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1: Welcome back in on this Saturday morning, the 19th day of September. Class AAA, 14 games, Dave, last night.
2: Yeah, top team in AAA, Robert C. Byrd, trailed early at home to Preston, 14-0. Then RCB's offense kicked into gear. Junior Smith, the kickoff return for a touchdown. Isaiah Heflin returned a fumble for a score. But it wasn't until 1:18 to play in the game when RCB had the game-winning touchdown, 35-28. RCB holds off a very good Preston ball club, 0-4, but Preston has been in two of those games, losing them by less than 7 points. So a very game night's team. RCB gets the win last night, 35-28. It was a Class AAA Game of the Week for Metro News when number 3 George Washington out of Quad A went to number 1 South Charleston. But Devon Brockman for the Patriots had 2 receiving touchdowns, all GW last night, George Washington beating South Charleston 49-12. Quad A number 5 traveled to AAA number 3 Herbert Hoover, and it was all Huskies. Joey Fields' ball club improves to 4-0 with a 55-19 win. In the contest, David Day-Day Robinson, 215 yards and 4 touchdowns on the ground. And Hoover head coach Joey Fields talks about his dynamic running back, who many think might be the best running back in the state.
3: I think a lot of people in that locker room believe that it's a starting show, you know, across the state. You know, Fred, we played 4 games so far, and only 2 of those games he's had more than, really more than 9 carries, and the most he's had is 14, which is in our first game. So, no, and this is a kid that got, if he got 20-20+, you'd see him in the 400 mark, no doubt. But, you know, he's also going over there and doing just as much an important job on defense and special teams.
2: The win last night for Hoover, 55-19, but one of the keys was holding Beckley to just a couple of early field goals as the Huskies started to pull away.
3: You know, our defensive staff did a fantastic job, and our kids really bought into the plan. And it was a tough plan, you know, something that we've asked, especially our defensive line, to, you know, something to do that is not the norm for them. And, because of what Beckley presented offensive scheme-wise. But, no, very proud of those guys. Played really, really hard, played really, really tough. Came out of there injury-free, which is a good thing. But, you know, we're looking. We only ran 23 offensive plays. We were out there on the field a lot, but that was probably because of a penalty here, a penalty there that kept them alive. But anytime you can keep a team like that offensively, just the 3 points is a big win.
2: That was the victory last night for Joey Fields as Herbert Hoover wins it 55-19 for Beckley Gage Burdett, 83 rushing yards, 71 receiving yards in a tough losing effort. Number 3 North Marion in AAA is 4-0. The Huskies beating Fairmont Senior 29-25. Number 5 Princeton also undefeated 4-0 as the Tigers took down Chapmanville 61-21. Alex Cox, a touchdown reception, a touchdown run, and 207 receiving yards for the Tiger wide receiver. And in the backfield, Aaron Hood had 156 yards on the ground and 2 scores as Nathan Tanner's Tigers are 4-0. Number 6, Brook, falls at home to Indian Creek, Ohio, 15-6. Number 10, Kaiser is 3-1. Golden Tornado stopping Petersburg, 58-21. Nitro is 2-2. The Wildcats get the win over Quad A number 10 Riverside, 35-6.
1: Other scores from Class AAA. The Ripley Vikings now have won 3 in a row. They beat Point Pleasant 54-29. Grafton gets the win over Hampshire 39-12. Bearcats are 3-1 on the season. John Marshall improves to 3-1. They beat Hedgesville out of Quad A 35-6. It was East Fairmont getting their first win of the season. They beat Lewis County 14-13 and a good win last night in Fairmont. Also last night, Winfield went on the road to Magoffin County, Kentucky, and they beat the Hornets 42-12, first win of the season for the Generals. And in a battle of teams who were yet to win, the Capital Cougars beat St. Albans 36-16. We come back, we'll take a look at Class AA. Stay with us this morning on the scoreboard.
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0: West Virginia Outdoors is the Mountain State's only hook and bullet radio show, dedicated to the more than 250,000 hunters and anglers across the state. Award-winning host Chris Lawrence has been tracking down hunting and fishing stories for more than 25 years.
12: I think it was somewhere between 20 and 25 yards of a frontal shot with my grandpa's side-lock muzzleloader, and he was turned around looking away from himself, and I put that iron sight down on his brisket, and I let it rock, and man, I dropped him in his tracks.
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15: 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We'll be right back.

0: such a phenomenal program. Paul mentioned there's very little general revenue for the wildlife section, and that amount is actually under $200,000 annually. But it also funds the DNR law enforcement section. Their payroll and all associated activities of purchases, et cetera, are funded except for $2.7 million that we use from general revenue. And we utilize those dollars just simply because we need these guys to do, guys and gals to do things that aren't always hunting and fishing related, whether it be flood related, emergency, special event, etc. So you can see the benefit there of funding not only the habitat management, but also the enforcement and the conservation side as well. So it is a phenomenal program. Kudos to everybody that's put the work and effort in to get this program set up over the years. It's great for the state.
1: DNR Director Brett McMillian and also Wildlife Chief Paul Johansson with us this morning. We're live at Stonewall Resort State Park, where the National Hunting and Fishing Day celebration gets started at 9 this morning. And there's a lot going on. We'll talk more about that coming up in a moment. Let's take our first break. Be back right after this.
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0: just good old boys.
1: Good morning. Good Welcome to Good Old Boys on Sports with Bear and Bob. He's Brian Beresford. He is out in Pickerington, Ohio. I'm Bob Slider, and I'm sitting right dab in the middle of downtown Wheeling, West Virginia, where it is 57 degrees. Good morning, Bear.
2: Good morning, Bob.
1: How are things with you this morning?
2: They're okay. I mean, it's pretty sunny out right now. It looks like up here, hopefully it's a better day than yesterday. So can't complain, though, Bob. Can't complain.
1: Speaking of the weather, yeah, it looks like it's going to be a really, really nice sunny day today. Get out there and enjoy it. You'll have to deal with the humidity. Also, tomorrow the rains will move in, possible storms at times. The weather brought to you by Ogabee Park and Resort. They are the official weather sponsor of the Watchdog Radio Network. Welcome to Good Old Boys on Sports with Bear and Bob. We are on a lot more than the old days. The old days was Saturdays only, and then was Friday. We kick it off Football Friday. And now we are on also Wednesdays. Bear fills in for Shane. So we were on quite a bit last week, Bear.
2: Yeah, people are either really liking
1: getting tired,
2: or getting
1: of,
2: tired
1: us.
2: Of us, probably, Bob. We're probably going one or the other, but plus we still got our Monday morning quarterback. We started, I believe, we started that last year, correct? Or did we start that the year before?
1: I think last year, right? You can catch Bear every Monday after the 8 o'clock break for Monday morning quarterback.
2: We started that 2 years ago. 2 years ago, Bob, I think, because remember I stopped in after the Cowboys game on my way home.
1: Has it been 2 years? Wow! All right.
2: 2 years, I believe. Yeah.
1: Well, the only ones we were concerned about getting tired of is we don't want that to happen, and that is Gumby's and Jill's Gentlemen's Club. They've been with us since day one. Thank you very much. Yeah, this is our fifth season. Thanks, special thanks to the Fitzsimmons family, and we are very proud to tell you every Saturday it all starts. In Warwood, folks. The best attorney in town, the best law firm in town. Yeah, you know where they're at. They're in Warwood, the Fitzsimmons Law Firm. Their hard work, their dedication to bringing you local talk, local sports, WVU, Good Old Boys on Sports, Doc's Rock and Rock, Saturday Sports Huddle, all that stuff is because of their hard work, their success, and their dedication to local talk. So never forget that. The best attorney in town, the best law firm in town. Yep, they're in Warwood, the Fitzsimmons Law Firm. So thank you very much. And again, Gumby's and Jill's Gentlemen's Club, they've been with us all 5 years. The same with Frio and Stack Auction Service text line and the phone line. Bear keeps an eye on the text line. We don't take a lot of calls on Saturday because our time is limited. What do you say, Bear? We get in right into it. One of the games you heard on the Watchdog Radio Network last night wasn't as long of a road trip for our crew. Coach, what's that?
2: I said, but I think it was a lot longer road trip home than they've had in the past, I believe, Bob, for sure.
1: Well, the score certainly might make you think that way. What was the final? 66 to nothing. All right, I did not listen to a lot of the game. Two things really going to jump out at me here, Bear. That doesn't happen very often because usually when a game is decided, the other coach either says, hey, pump the brakes here, or clears the bench, and usually the other team gets on. If that was like 66 to even 8 or something like that, now, am I missing something here, Bear? Because I did not listen to the game last night.
2: It was 31-0 with about 30 seconds to go in the half, and Park punted, and then University came up throwing the ball, obviously, went down and scored to make it 38-0 at the half, which pretty much had it wrapped up, it seemed like. So at that point, Bob, I wasn't paying as close of attention after that, but I know when I – what's that one number that we have, Bob? Somebody, if they go to the bell, if they have to call, what's that number?
1: 304-214-1600?
2: No. If someone, the bell bonds or whatever.
1: I see. Well, that would be AAA Tri-State Bail Bonding, and I forget the number. I don't have the number here in front of me.
2: From listening to that in the second half, there was a couple points. I think I was worried we were going to have to use that number for coach a little bit maybe. I don't think he was a real fan of the way that University was playing football, especially in the fourth quarter there, and ended up scoring two more touchdowns pretty late, I think, after it was 52 to nothing, and they still put up 14 more points there in the second half of the fourth quarter on it there. I think Willie Park may have only crossed midfield once in the game. Just a nightmare scenario for the way it was. I mean, University was clicking on all cylinders, obviously. They had a couple of touchdowns called. They had three touchdowns called back in the first half.
1: Who had three touchdowns called back?
2: University, but they did go on to score on all three drives still. So, I mean, they still scored on those drives after the penalties and had some called back. But, yeah, I just think it was one of them, man, that just got off ugly at the beginning. It snowballed, and then it just really, really, really snowballed in the second half. And, man, that's a tough one there. I mean, I thought they were going to have a tough time down there. I never imagined a score like that going into it. But if you're Park, that's one you just got to take. You almost just got to throw that away. Every once in a while, something crazy like that happens. Boom, that's behind us. Let's look forward here. But there was a couple surprising scores last night, Bob, and that one right there might be the most surprising.
1: Well, I just got a text from Coach Mark Delbrück, and he said he was going to try to call in, and I said, please do. We'll put you right on because. Maybe there's a grudge there. Maybe something happened that we're not certain with. But when I look at that score, it did jump out at me. Like, man, that's kind of hard to do. 166 to nothing. Did you get the idea that the University kept their starters in into the fourth quarter?
2: Yeah, I wasn't. I was at another game and with the loudest speaker, the loudest visiting speaker you've ever heard at a football. It was louder than concerts, Bob. But I mean, basically had to cover my left ear. Every time they were talking through the PA system is how loud this speaker was that we were sitting next to. So, I wasn't hearing a lot really, really well. And like I say, at that point, we were pretty much leaving because the game that I got as Pickerton North, a team up here that my boys go to, was playing in the

0: Auction Service, well, the hotline. Here's Coach Mark Delbrug. Coach, good morning.
1: Good morning, Coach.
2: Good morning, guys. Good morning, guys. Hey, Bear. Just a couple of comments on the game last night. Obviously, I heard you guys talking. Yeah, it got out of control. And I want to say a few things here. First of all, University is really, really good in every facet of the game. Offensively, they can throw it. They can run it. Defensively, they are big. They swarm. They're outstanding. Special teams, they have a great kicker. Didn't see him punt, so I can't say that. They have a tremendous returner. But I will say this. In my years of coaching, playing, watching, announcing, last night was the most disrespectful act of sportsmanship and disrespect that I have seen in all my years, what Coach Eric Snyder and University did to Coach Doc and the Patriots. It was awful, awful.
0: Just by running the score up, Mark, what happened? Did they keep their starters in? Tell us a little bit more what really ticked you off.
2: It was 52-0 with a third quarter running clock. They still had their first teamers in. Now, we were putting our substitutes in. They still had their first team in. They were on their own 30-yard line, 52-0. They still had Helbig in. They still had their starters in. They threw a 70-yard touchdown pass over the top of our young defenders to make it 59-0. And then they scored again to make it 66-0. Now, they did have their second team in when they scored 66, but they still had Nico Mizell was the quarterback, and he is a veteran player who starts on both sides of the ball, but he must be their backup quarterback. They still had their star punt returner in when it was 59-0. We had to punt it away. They had their star running punt returner still in. He made a fair catch, but that's because the punt was high. If he would have caught the ball, he would have 100% ran it for a touchdown. I'm so angry at Coach Eric Snyder and University. Listen, they're great. I'm not taking anything away from them. But I spoke to him on Wednesday about, and he had just nothing but praise for Coach Doc and Wheeling Park and a mutual respect. And for him to do what he did to our team, our coaches, our players, our parents, was unacceptable, and he needs to be called out. And their longtime legendary coach, Coach Kelly, came over to our coaches after the game. He was doing some color or something for Metro or something. And he apologized for what Coach Snyder and University did our guys. It was very, very, very bad. Very bad, fellas.
0: Jump in there, Bear.
1: So it sounds like there was really no animosity coming into the game that anybody was aware of then, Coach. And then how long has the new coach been there? The Snyder coach.
2: 3 years. This is his third season as head coach.
0: Did you get a chance to talk to Coach Dockery to see what his feelings were after the game?
2: No, I did not. After that debacle, you want to let guys get away from it. And I'll speak to him maybe today or tomorrow, but I did talk to Coach Savion Johnson, and he expressed that it's the worst thing that he's seen. Now, he played on a state championship team. He's been coaching under Coach Doc. I'm very good friends with him. He said it's the worst thing that he has ever seen a coach do to a team ever in his playing. He played college football. He's played high school at a high level. He's coached at a high level. Said it's the worst thing that he's ever seen as far as disrespect out of a coach.
0: It says a lot. Yeah, it really does. Go ahead, Bear.
1: Okay, Coach. So I guess give us a little visual of the press box. Are you guys right there with University's crew and the announcers? Are you kind of separated, or is everybody there close to each other? Or what is that? What's that setup like where you guys were from, and how are they acting around you?
2: No, first of all, it's a beautiful setup. Gorgeous field. We had a lot of room, and everybody's in a different room. You can't hear anybody, and it's a really good setup. So I had no idea what was going on, whether they were celebrating when they scored the 66 points or any of that. I didn't see anybody. I didn't talk to anybody. We just packed up and got out of there after the game. So I have no idea, on their end, if it was a big celebration because they scored 66 or what. But
0: what about when they showed

0: hands, Coach. No, shook hands. No incident. Nothing like that. You didn't notice.
1: You know, it's funny, Bob. I said to Luke, I said, I want to see what happens in this handshake line. But Coach Bach, such a humble guy, a faith-based guy who's teaches his kids the right way, humility and how to respect the game and respect your opponent. He just walked through, shook hands. I didn't see any animosity there. I Coach Doc's such a great guy. I just felt bad for him. And the stat, listen, we were outmanned. They were four touchdowns, five, six touchdowns better than us. No question about it. But what they did to them was totally uncalled for, and he needs to be called out on it. And the people around the state need to know how this guy is, because you know what they say about karma?
0: Comes back around.
1: It comes around.
0: Yeah,
1: you know,
0: it does. Sure does.
1: Every dog has his day. Every dog has his day.
0: Well, Coach,
1: and he's not gonna have Brody Kaler and Harrison
0: right.
1: Helbig and KK Lewis forever. And there's gonna be people waiting down the line for him.
0: Well, we certainly appreciate you jumping in with us this morning and explaining and painting the picture of what happened. But when we looked at that score, it was like, something just isn't right here. That doesn't happen very often. Usually the other team, you know, gets at least one score or something like that. But Mark,
1: well, and then,
0: go ahead.
1: And then out of respect, you know, when it's 52-0, you have your subs in.
0: Yeah.
1: You're getting your young kids some playing time. You're handing the ball up the middle. If you are throwing, you're letting your young kids throw little out passes or little dump passes. You're not throwing 70 yards over the top with your starters in at 52-0. You just don't see that anywhere, Barry. You know that. You've been around football a long time.
2: Yeah, like I say, I was watching Pickerington played the defending Division I state champions, and they had backups in with a running clock against the Division I state champions once it got up into like 38-7 in the third quarter.
1: Yeah.
2: They were
1: and
2: starting
1: that's
2: to
1: just,
2: st-
1: that's just,
2: started
1: that's,
2: out.
1: That's mutual respect, and that's the way you respect the game and your opponent. So I don't want to cry. I don't want to sound like I'm crying or sour grapes or making excuses. I'm just I'm stating a fact.
0: You call it the way it is.
1: It is. It's the truth, and it's very sickening. I woke up thinking about it. And my heart's broken for the players, the coaches. They'll rebound though. They'll get through it. Coach Doc will pick them back up, and they'll get ready for St. Clairsville. But that one stung last night, and a total disrespect on a field that didn't need to be.
0: But we had it. We brought it to you. If you couldn't make the trip, we had it here on the Watchdog Radio Network. Coach Mark Delbrück, thank you so much for joining us. Thanks so much for your effort. We're just getting started, man. You got a lot of miles.
1: Yep.
0: I mean, miles you got on already.
1: What's that?
0: I said, how many miles you have on the vehicle already?
1: That was not a bad trip.
0: Short trip.
1: Musselman, 3.5 hours away.
0: Right.
1: Now we get to go to St. C. next week, so we can almost walk there.
0: Right. All right, Coach. Thanks so much.
1: All right, guys.
0: All right.
1: Thanks a million.
0: Thank you. All right. Thank you. Another game heard on the Watchdog Radio Network. I had it right here. Where did it go? Where did it go? Where did it go, Bear? Talking about John Marshall.
2: It was John Marshall.
0: Over Hedgesville, 35-6. You know, again, what that score tells me right there, that game was over before halftime. John Marshall could have ran that score up, I think. I didn't listen to a lot of that game either, to tell you the truth, Bear. But looking at that score, again, that could have probably been 70-6, 70-0 if John Marshall wanted that. Again, that's a classy coach right there. Nah, we don't need that. We'll save those touchdowns for next week.
2: Yeah, and Cooper did return for this game. I know that was something that we were talking about when I was listening. He had he did break off a long touchdown run there in the second quarter, I believe. Scored a couple of times in the first half. Didn't listen to that one in the second half, Bob, because like I said, I thought that one was I knew that one was pretty much over. I knew the part game was pretty much over there as they got to halftime. So I was, like I say, most of the second half of these games, I had to be on Facebook Live watching the Cameron game is where my attention had shifted to at that point. So I don't have a lot of detail in the second half on how those went.
0: In the battle of Shane and Bear, a little surprising here. I don't know a lot about this game. We can spend a minute or two on it. The River Pilots, they travel all the way to Cameron, and they beat the Dragons last night 25-20. Was this a close game, Bear? Did the Dragons have a chance to win this one?
2: Yeah, they definitely had a chance. Watching the River, it's hard to tell when you're watching on a video, Bob, but I would say River was 30 to 40 pounds bigger each position across the line than what Cameron was, if I was guessing just from looking at the size of them on the Facebook feed that I was watching. But what River does on offense is they had their five linemen and their splits, Bob. I'm not kidding you. Their heels were almost touching each other. That's how close the linemen were to each other. You may have had a couple inches in between each lineman. You had double tight ends acting like two more tackles on each side. So you basically had seven offensive linemen going across the front, quarterback under center. Then they ran a wishbone behind the quarterback where the fullback was maybe 2 yards, if that, behind the quarterback with both tailbacks right off of right behind the fullback in a, you know what I mean, in a wishbone style where they went on each side. And I watched the – I missed a play here or there of it. I do not believe River threw a pass the entire game, Bob. All they do is they bring all those big guys in there tight. They put the fullback directly behind the quarterback, the two running backs behind them. They either hand it to the fullback on to the right or left, and then the other two backs go the other way with one being the lead blocker, the other one getting the handoff. And it's just which one has the ball. You got to try to first of all, you got to try to see over those big guys and see who has the ball. And then it's they've got numbers on you usually because they got everybody stacked in there so tight. And yeah, Cameron had a really, really tough time stopping that, especially in the first half. I think River went down the field and scored on all three possessions. And then they scored the first possession of the second half. Cameron finally adjusted to it and got some stops in the second half on it, Bob. And they had their chances. Cameron had a first down about the 20-yard line when it was, at that point, it was 25-13. Didn't score. They turned it over on downs. And then it was River made a couple plays. Cameron held them again. Cameron went down and scored in the fourth to make it 25-20. Scored with a roughly about 2 minutes left. Onside kick, recovered the onside kick. So they had the ball 25-20 out at about midfield or so with a chance to go down and win the game. Wasn't huge with the play calling because you were under 2 minutes with one or two timeouts. They ran it up the middle, ran it inside the tackles a couple times. Fourth down, it was fourth and five. They rolled the quarterback out. He rolled up through there, looked like he was going to get the first down, got tackled, and ended up being about maybe a half yard short from getting the first down there when they did the measurements. It was really, really close. Didn't get the first down, so River was able to take a knee and run up like the last 40-some seconds. But, yeah, Cameron had their chances. The huge play of the game, well, I forgot, Bob, was after they stopped River for the first time, Cameron had the ball back around their own, I'd say 20-yard line or so, somewhere in there, 18, 20-yard line. And on third down, when the quarterback rolled out, he just kind of – a bad pass. I mean, it was a bad interception. Threw an interception pretty much straight to the River kid. I think if he would have gotten the ball up a little bit, it would have been a first down. The receiver was open behind him. But interception there, and River had first and goal from the roughly about the 9 or 10-yard line at that point, Bob. They punched that one in to go up to change it from the 20 to – from the 18-13 to 20 to make it 25-13 at that point, which was a real killer there for the Dragons once that happened.
0: That's the final. River 25, Cameron 20. Man, we're out of time. It's 8:30. One more score we can get in here from the high school. Steubenville ran into a real buzzsaw last night. Indian Valley, no trouble at all. This game was over pretty early. Also, they win 41-13 over Steubenville. Later on this afternoon, pregame show at 4:30, kickoff at 7:30. WVU, they travel to Charlotte, North Carolina to take on Virginia. Give us a final score. How do you see this one shaking out, Bear?
2: I'm going to go with 27-17 Virginia.
0: So a tight one, a close one. I think the line, what, 10.5?
2: It's 10.5. I got like 27-17, something like that.
0: So you have the under, and you have WVU covering, not winning the game, probably won't win, but will be able to stick around with Virginia?
2: Yeah, I mean, it's going to be, obviously the line's 10.5, so it's going to be, I think it's a good line. It's going to be right around there. I mean, if you hit 28-17 instead of 27-17, you go from a winner to a loser, Bob. So that's, but I think that right around there is what you're going to be looking at.
0: All right. Well, we're going to take a break. When we are done, I'm not positive where he will be. Bear brought it to my attention yesterday. Well, he's probably not going to be in the studio if Dr. Angelo Georges is heading to Columbus to watch his beloved Ohio State Buckeyes. I think he's going to be calling in. So I have absolutely no idea who will be walking in the studio when we finish up at 9 o'clock. But we made our picks last week. Last week was the week one in the NFL. When we come back, we'll talk about the Steelers. Bear was there. They squeaked one out. And then we will make our picks here on the Watchdog Radio Network. You're listening to Good Old Boys on Sports. Don't touch that dial. We're going to come back. Bear went 3 out of 4 last week. Barking at him.

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0: Welcome back to Good Old Boys on Sports. 8:36 on your Saturday morning. 59 degrees here in downtown Wheeling. 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Bear, when you're used to kind of doing a two-hour show, then you have to do a one-hour show. It's impossible to get everything
1: in. It flies by pretty quick, doesn't it, when you're trying to get through everything?
0: It really, really does. Don't forget, this afternoon, 4:30 is the pregame show. Mountaineer football, we'll have it for you. Kickoff at 7:30. WVU and Virginia. Don't want to make the trip? Don't blame me. That's a long trip down to Charlotte, North Carolina. Easy trip. Get on 77. You can't miss it. You run right into it. But we'll have all the action for you here. We are the voice of West Virginia football, the Watchdog Radio Network. Bear, you made the trip last week. You and the boys, you left early Sunday morning. You drove all the way to Pittsburgh. You got a good parking place, and you watch the game. We've been talking about it all week. A win is a win, but the Steelers were pretty lucky. Lucky to cover, but maybe also lucky to win the game.
1: I don't think they were lucky to win the game. Maybe lucky to cover. I'll give you that one. They controlled the game pretty much the whole way. But, yeah, there was a couple missed kicks by both teams, Bob. That's what you keep forgetting. Ball's missed, too. So we got to even those ones out. It wasn't just the Falcons kicker that missed the kick there. But, yeah, not the best-looking game for the Steelers, that's for sure. Still got lots of worries with this offensive line. Now they're going to go on the road, which will probably be louder, and playing a good defense up there with against the Patriots. And that's where the first thing that Vrabel did, he beefed up the defensive line when he first got there last year. So, yeah, definitely a lot tougher task this week, Bob.
0: What was the second thing? Running around with that hot reporter? Was that the second thing for Vrabel then?
1: That was the second thing. Once you got that line beefed up, he's like, all right, now I can relax. Where's that hot tub on the roof? Where's that rooftop hot tub at?
0: There you go. All right. Well, again, Bear really was barking at him last week. His one clunker was Baker Mayfield. And, man, he played horrible. And sometimes that's exactly what you get in week one. Kind of like the last preseason game, because they're still trying to work things out. I doubt if Baker Mayfield, how many snaps you think he took in the preseason, Bear?
1: I mean, maybe 20, if that. I think they played a possession or so. So probably somewhere in 10 to 20 snaps the whole preseason in live action is what I would guess.
0: But he hurt Bear. He prevented Bear from hitting his four-teamer. I go 2-2, had the damnedest luck. Looked like it was a real clunker, the over with Detroit and New Orleans. 7-0 at halftime, and I got to get to 50. And made it. Made that one. The one that really, really has you shaking your head, but again, you got to tell yourself it's only week one. C.J. Stroud and the Houston Texans, really good defense, but they gave up a lot of points to Buffalo. Hell, Buffalo has played another game since that one. But I'm not going to get fooled by C.J. Stroud again, Bear. I've got a new strategy for week two.
1: We were bringing out new strategies. I mean, we're early in the season to start breaking out new strategies, Bob. But, I mean, if it's a winning strategy that's going to pay us some dollar bills, I'm all for it, buddy.
0: Well, I talked about it before. I think you've got to really, really, if you're going to throw your hard-earned money, and a reminder here, not only are we good old boys, but on my end, we are poor good old boys. So I have a very, very limited budget on what I do. We pump up the odds. That's what we try to do here. We just don't say no to this game here. No, we bet four-teamers, 16 parlays, sometimes even more than that, to get those odds up. It's hard to hit. It's hard to cash a ticket. Bear was really, really close last week. We hope to even get even closer this week. So any more comments about the Steelers or the rest of the NFL before we get into our picks, Bear?
1: Yeah, we never really hit the Joey Porter thing yesterday. But so what's your gut on this Joey Porter thing, Bob? Where do you think this is really headed with him as a leaving practice on Thursday when he was supposed to be amping up his reps some, and you think his back is really bothering him, or is this all a ploy by his agent and Porter to try to make sure that he's still getting paid? They can't find him for missing games or practice, and then looking for a trade. What's your gut tell you on this one?
0: My gut feeling is Joey Porter Jr. will never play another down for the Pittsburgh Steelers. I think a trade would have already happened. again, you got to pick and choose who do you believe and who you don't. We talked this week a little bit about Joey Porter, and I heard the number was $70 million was the gap between what the Steelers were offering and what the agent was demanding, or Joey Porter, basically. Yeah, his agent is doing the talking. But at the end of the day, this is Joey Porter Jr. saying, no, this is what I want. So that was discouraging to hear that they were that far away. And then what really took the wind out of my balloon was I'm hearing that no one is offering a first-round pick. You know, when this whole thing started, it was I heard one time maybe two number ones or a number one and a number two. But if you can't get a number one for a guy that thinks he's in the top five cornerbacks in the league, something's wrong. They got to have strategy here, Bear. They got to get their act together and don't have a Le'Veon Bell here. They got to get some kind of big return for Joey Porter Jr.
1: I agree, Bob. And there's stuff that I've seen where they at first asking price was two first or a first and a second, something like that. Then there's reports like we got into yesterday where they were saying you have to give Porter in a fourth to get a second, which there's no way he would sit forever before I would do that. And Bob, I'm just doing a little quick research here with Omar Khan, our con artist. I'm looking at Joey Porter was part of his first draft class, Bob. Here's Omar Khan's first draft class. Broderick Jones, we traded up for, correct?
0: Yep.
1: And so we end up trading him away for not much value. Joey Porter was the second pick, and we know where we are with that right now. Here's where we're getting interesting, Bob. His next three picks in that draft, Omar Khan, this is his statement draft class, initial one. Keanu Benton just signed probably a contract where he was overpaid a little bit as a rotational front four player on defense. Darnell Washington just signed a new contract as a second tight end. Nick Herbig just signed a contract as basically a backup outside linebacker. So you have signed the three guys behind Porter to contracts probably a little higher than what their value is worth on the chart. And then you have Porter sitting there I'm not saying he's a top two or three cornerback, but he's probably top 10 for sure. And I think he's probably closer to 5 than 10. And he's sitting there without a contract. So that's just a little interesting looking at that first draft class that Omar Khan had there. And who knows? Maybe he's not a Graham guy with the new defensive coordinator, because he was definitely a, as you had mentioned, a Tomlin guy there. But just something looking at there that I thought was like, wow. Just checking that out seemed a little surprising to see the other three guys behind him all got new contracts in the top two picks, which were basically the top 32 first round guys, even though Porter was the first in the second round, they moved on from.
0: Well, what we do know
1: looks like they're moving on from.
0: What we do know for sure is Joey Porter Jr. will not play tomorrow. The Steelers head to New England. It's an old-fashioned 1 o'clock game against the dreaded New England Patriots. We're running out of time, Bear. Are you ready?
1: I mean, let's hit it. Are you ready?
0: All right. He was pretty close last week. Bear's going to kick us off. It's not his best pick. This is his first pick. Pay attention, folks. This is going to be Bear's week.
1: Well, when you asked me if I was ready in time to hit it, I was getting ready to hit it. Then we got the chimes, but we got to hit it, Bob, because, I mean, 75% is pretty good to start the year, so we got to hit it.

0: boys.
1: You gotta fight for your right
0: to parlay.
2: All right, now we are ready. I think. Now unless there's another verse. All right. Well, kick us off. Here.
0: I had two, once again, Bob, I was sitting here with two on this fourth one. And then last night when we were driving up to the game, there was a comment made from my back seat when Cage and Cannon were talking. And Cage made a comment, and usually when he makes these statements, he makes a couple a year. And last year the big one was the Penn State Indiana one, where he really, really loved Penn State in that game. He thought they might win it, which they came down a miraculous catch from not winning, but they covered the 24.5 very easily. Well, there was a game that I was looking at that I originally didn't have in my parlay, Bob, but Cage mentioned this last night, so I said, you know what? Usually he has that, and when he says something a little bit off that you don't agree with, a lot of times that thing will come through for you. So I'm going to go with my gut on this one. Let's play the history. I am going to take your New York Football Jets plus four.
2: Yikes.
0: Which that is that's a bonus. This morning when I looked, we got up from 3.5 to four. That one's been back and forth. Versus the Green Bay Packers. So the New York Jets looking for a 2-0 start, home opener versus the Packers. Bob, do you know the Packers have lost six straight football games?
2: I have not. I did not know that.
0: They lost the last four of the regular season.
2: Well, that's a good place to get well, though.
0: And then they lost this opener. Everybody said, oh, yeah, it's a good place to get well. Everything's a good place. I don't think that team is as cohesive as people like. Running back is suspended from the league. Micah Parsons is out. They almost got rid of their coach last year. They completely fell apart last week after they kicked a field goal to take an 8-point lead and took the points off the board. The Jets aren't messing around. Geno's going to be pissed after West Virginia loses today. Give me the Jets plus four over the Packers at home.
2: All right. Well, Bear said yes at four today. He likes the Jets being home underdogs.
0: I like it at 3.5 too, Bob.
2: All right. Even if it drops, Bear says jump on it. We talked about him having a rough game last week. I just like the way he plays. And, yeah, I wouldn't have minded if maybe one day he would have ended up in black and gold for the Pittsburgh Steelers. But I look for a big turnaround game today for Baker Mayfield and the Tampa Bay Buccaneers. Why, Bob? Well, they're playing the Cleveland Browns. So I think that's a pretty good start right there. It's a number that kind of probably scares Bear away a little bit. I've got it at 8.5. But I'm behind Baker Mayfield. I think he's going to put an old-fashioned ass-kicking on those Cleveland Browns tomorrow.
0: And Bob, I looked at this game so hard, and you know me. When they get it, when you get the NFL over a touchdown, I've really, really, really got to be all in on something there. And it is the Browns, and like I say, I do like it. I have it on my list here of the games that I didn't play. I have a couple listed under what I did play. And I wanted to play it. I was back and forth. I know Bob's going to be on this. Bob likes those big spreads. Bob likes Baker Mayfield, and Bob hates the Cleveland Browns.
2: There you go.
0: This had you wrote all over it, so I figured it'll get out there to the fans one way or another on that one, Bob.
2: All right, so there you go. Baker Mayfield, maybe get it today. Again, I don't want it to get close to 10, but I like the 8.5. Here is Bears' second pick of the week.
0: I got a question leading into this pick, Bob. We're pretty good guys, right? It seemed to be.
2: A couple good old boys, that's right.
0: Didn't you think that maybe Matt Watson and Coach and those guys, I thought they kind of liked us, didn't you?
2: Well, yeah, we're buddies, right?
0: We caught a stray from Matt yesterday, Bob.
2: Took a little shot at the good old boys, did he?
0: Yeah, he kind of threw a little stray bullet off there in the NFL talk at the good old boys. He was talking about, Coach was asking about how they set lines and if maybe when the West Virginia or Ohio State or the Steelers are playing or something like that, they bump the line up a little bit because they know that's where all the money's coming in. And Matt come back and he said, well, a lot of the homers are going to play the Steelers no matter what. They're going to do this. And know what he said after that, Bob?
2: What's that?
0: He said even a couple guys from this radio station who may have their own show that make picks. I mean, what's that? Matt throwing out straight bullets at us there.
2: And I do nothing but praise him.
0: I did the research. Yeah, we did some research, and we are around 70%, whichever way we go on Steeler games. We don't know. I've picked against the Steelers, taking the line the other way. But you want to know why we picked the Steelers, why we're homers, Matt Watson? It's because who are we, Bob? We are.
2: Yes, we are.
0: Give me that defense. Give me 5.5 on the road. Will they win the game? I'm not positive. They may lose by 3. They may lose by 4. They're getting 5.5. Homer pick. We're sending it across the bridge. Walk across that bridge, Bob, because you can't drive across the suspension bridge. Tell Matt Watson, good old boys are here. We're homers. 5.5. Book it. Give me the Steelers.
2: Well, if you'd have won 4 for 4, I'd have raised all kind of hell when I walked in that sports book tomorrow. So I'll walk in there with my chest out. But you hear that, Matt Watson? Yes, the Steelers will cover. They covered last year. Hell, they even won last year in New England. So take that. Bear says the Steeler defense is going to be too much for Drake May, who's not exactly been lighting it up. So take the 5.5 from the Steelers. That's Bear's second pick. Bear was right on this game last week, and I'm just going to jump on the bandwagon here a little bit. Yeah, you hear a lot about that Minnesota Viking defense. He was with the Steelers there for a while. Very, very good. Brian Flores, I think, is his name. But I don't care. They're playing in Chicago, man. The Bears are going to light it up again. All we got to do is score 50 between the two teams. I like the over in that game, Bear. Give me the Minnesota and the Chicago over. Looking for 50 points. I'll clear it.
0: Okay, so the Vikings at the Bears, you are going over.
2: That's right.
0: It doesn't matter. What's the line? It doesn't matter what that line is. It's going over, right, Bob? That's how these Bears, that's how the Bears roll. They're not messing around this year.
2: Bears almost scored what? How many points did they score alone last week?
0: They scored 59 by themselves last week.
2: That's what I'm saying, and they're coming home. Yeah, I know that Minnesota defense is pretty good. We got to get moving, Bear.
0: All right, Bob, with my number 3. I like it. I love it. I want some more. I'm with you, Bob. Like I said, I'm going to ride this heater to it. Today put this line so high, I don't want to ride it no more. Vikings at the Bears. I got it at 47.5 right now on the over-under. I'm going over. The Bears are going to get into the 30s themselves. At least the Vikings are going to score some. Vikings at the Bears, over 47.5. Taking my brother Bob's back there. We're both riding this one out.
2: That's right. We both had the Steelers last week, too, so look out. He kicked my ass last week, but I got a lot of faith in him, and boy, oh boy, did I love that Zontini's pizza yesterday afternoon. How about it, Steve? My boy Justin Herbert, he's going to shake that off. He was thinking preseason. He played like it was the preseason last week. The Chargers at home, given 7. Yeah, it's another big number, but it's the dreaded Las Vegas Raiders. Give me the Chargers and Justin Herbert. I know his name, Justin Herbert.
0: So what are they giving, Bob?
2: I got 7, but hell, it'll probably be 9.5 by the time I get over there tomorrow.
0: All right, so the Chargers minus 7, and where that game is at to Chargers,
2: LA,
0: right,
2: yep.
0: Versus the Raiders.
2: But
0: yep,
2: the game last week was out in L.A. too, and the Cardinals kicked their ass. All right, here it is.
0: Bob, I got to give you one. We got 5 minutes here. Bob, I got to give you – this is going to be your song pretty soon. I mean, are we going to get off the Herbert bandwagon if this one doesn't come through this
2: probably
0: week? I mean, is this your final chance, or are we going to keep chasing that devil down that same old dead-end highway is the question.
2: Probably, unless, of course, Steve brings me some more of that good Zontini's pizza, then I probably am hooked. All right, here we go.
0: I ain't think you got to worry, Bob. The Chargers are going to handle business. This one right here might be what we thought last week was.
2: That's not cologne I smell?
0: No, you're good. There's no coyote traps out there. There's no coyotes. That, you were in Arizona. Remember that Arizona?
2: I got to ask you. Look, my mama died. I got to ask you. My mama died a while ago. I've been on my own for a few years now. Which one are you catching hell from about the cologne leave it alone remark, from your mom or your wife? Which one's telling you to forget that phrase?
0: No, we're coyote traps. We ain't. How about this? How about the cologne we leave it alone?
2: Let's go coyote traps. All right, here's Bear's best pick.
0: All right, Bob, you started this whole segment with you had a strategy. What was that strategy you were going to play this week, Bob?
2: I'm going to bet on the quarterback. If your quarterback isn't elite, I don't want to hear about it. I'm going to put my money on you.
0: So when Bob tells me he's got a strategy, bet on the quarterback, by God, I'm going to bet on the quarterback, Bob. And this is the quarterback you told me one point never bet again. Okay. So I'm going to bet on him.
2: All right.
0: He looked unbelievable on Monday night, 10 weeks removed from a ACL tear surgery. They are at home again. I believe it is Sunday night football this week.
2: That's right.
0: The Chiefs were maybe the most impressive team last week to me coming out of the gate from what they hammered the Broncos. They've got the Colts coming in. The Ravens went into Indianapolis and hammered the Colts. I don't think the Chiefs are slowing down here early in the season. They're tired of hearing about they didn't make the playoffs last year. They're not going to make it this year. It's the Broncos division. It's Justin Herbert and Harbaugh's division. The Chiefs make another statement. Kenneth Walker looks like the best free agent pickup after week one in the NFL. Give me the Chiefs -6.5 versus the Colts home. You got to stay up late for this one.
2: Oh, boy.
0: Sunday night football.
2: I'm with you, brother. I told you that one time. I said never bet against Patrick Mahomes. And then he went out, and I think Philadelphia beat him in the Super Bowl, right? I think that's how it worked. But
0: yeah.
2: I think he's one of the best. And again, Bear is picking up on where I'm going on this. Bet the quarterback. And that's what I'm going to do here with my last pick. It's hard to win out there in Denver. I've been out there. It's tough. But I'm going to bet on my boy, Trevor Lawrence. Getting 2.5, I'd like to see it go to 3. You never know because, again, I get my bets in right before kickoff. But that's my last pick. I'm going to go with the quarterback here, Bear. I'm going to go with Trevor Lawrence. And the Jacksonville Jaguars getting 2.5. That's a late afternoon game on a Sunday. Betting against the Broncos at Mile High Stadium is risky business, isn't it?
0: Yeah, yes, it is, Bob. And I'm looking at the line at 2.5 right now. And I got good news for you here. That thing is at -20 right now for the Broncos. So by the time you get over there and by the time you – let Matt hear it about him talking about us with stray bullets in the Steelers. That thing might move to 3 for you. It's trending in the right direction for you to get that 3, it looks like, Bob. So that you may get that extra half point on that one when it's all said and done.
2: All right, well, we might catch a break. All right, we will review real quick. Here are Bears' picks. I don't know if he's ever picked the New York Jets before, but he's going with Geno Smith.
0: Jets.
2: That's a 1 o'clock game. The Jets at home, but they're getting points. Right now, it's at 4 points. Bear and I both agree there's going to be a lot of points in Chicago. The hell with that Minnesota Viking defense. The Bears and the Vikings, they're going to go over. We got it at 49.5. The Steelers and the Patriots. Bear says, bet the Steelers, getting 5.5 right now. He says, bet the Steelers. They won there last year. And the Kansas City Chiefs round out Bears 4 picks. Here's mine, Tampa Bay. I agree with Bear. The Bears and the Vikings, they are going to go over. And where else am I at? The Chargers, Justin Herbert rebounds. And the Jaguars, Trevor Lawrence, he has a big game in Denver. Let's hit one, Bear, or hit a couple.
0: Let's go 8 for 8 here, Bob.
2: We're gonna do that, folks. Yeah, second week. Yeah, we're going to get them. You've been listening to Good Old Boys on Sports on the Watchdog Radio Network, brought to you by Gumby's and Jill's Gentlemen's Club. I don't know who's going to be here, but Doc's Rock and Rock Saturday Sports Huddle with your host, Dr. Angelo Georges, is next. Have a great weekend, and we're going to cash tickets this weekend, everybody.

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1: From ABC News, I'm Brian Clark. Cable news channel MS Now says that its reporter was denied access today to the White House grounds, and that it will take any and all steps necessary to defend its First Amendment rights. Today, after President Trump banned MS Now and two other outlets from the White House, says ABC's Stephen Portnoy.
2: It's an extraordinary move, targeting two of the nation's leading cable news outlets and a widely read political news site.
3: Very simple ban. I don't want him in my office. I don't want him here.
2: President Trump saying he's banning CNN, MS Now, and Politico from the White House, claiming their coverage is too negative.
3: It's one-sided. It's never good.
2: Trump insisting he should be covered by news outlets in a more favorable light. Trump fended off several questions about whether his move violates the First Amendment.
1: Courts have held the First Amendment protects White House correspondents' freedom of speech and that their access to the complex cannot be stripped based on the context of their reporting. Early voting's underway for the midterm elections. Many voters say higher costs are a top issue. That includes fuel prices. ABC's Olivia Rubin has more from Washington.
4: Gas prices surging, now nearing $4.50 a gallon. 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
5: Our overall cost has increased by about $1.2 million per year.
6: $1.2 million.
5: A year.
4: Telling our Elizabeth Schulze his diesel costs have nearly doubled.
1: Number of measles cases still expanding in Pennsylvania, and there are no worries about exposure at a children's hospital in Philadelphia. And James Garrow of the Philadelphia Department of Health says,
7: our greatest worry is the children who are on that unit. All of them are obviously too young to be vaccinated against measles. And given that they're already medically fragile, this creates a very concerning situation for us.
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1: Amid fears about the future under AI, the former FBI Cyber Deputy Director Cynthia Kaiser said bad actors are already using the technology to make phishing campaigns, which are often scams, cheaper and more effective.
11: It looks more convincing. It looks in normal language. It might be tailored to what you care about. And we see it deployed in countries where we didn't see a lot of this before, like Japan, where language might have been a barrier to some of this cybercrime in the past.
1: The Treasury Department has lifted sanctions against Eritrea that were imposed by the Biden administration, which cited humanitarian concerns. Friday's decision, though, comes amid new worries about security in the Red Sea because of clashes involving Iranian-backed Houthi rebels. Eritrea controls a portion of Red Sea ports. There's a major recall involving steering issues on popular cars, says ABC's Wayne Cabot.
12: Hang on to your steering wheel. Loss of control is possible because of a problem with the steering rack housing in some Volkswagens and Audis. VW recalling more than 200,000 Tiguans, model year 2018, also 2018 and 2019 Atlases, and Audi Q3s, model years 2019 through 2021. VW says the risk of a crash is greatest during parking or low-speed maneuvers. Wayne Cabot, ABC News.
1: I'm Brian Clark. ABC News.
13: The following editorial is written and read by attorney Bob Fitzsimmons and does not reflect the views or opinions of WKKX, WVLY, or any other station, its management, staff, or personnel, or the Watchdog Radio Network.
6: One of our most sacred constitutional amendments says that Congress shall make no law abridging the freedom of speech or the press. Our First Amendment protects journalists, publishers, and citizens from government censorship. Our local newspaper, The Intelligencer, is daily evidence that our Constitution's First Amendment is still going strong. Our newspaper is essential to the well-being of Wheeling and the Ohio Valley. Why am I saying this? I have no relationship with the Intelligencer, with the exception that I was a paper boy in Warwood for 12 years. I made 2 cents a paper weekdays and 5 cents on Sunday. And reading either the Intelligencer or News Register has been part of my adult life's daily habit. There are two reasons why I'm writing this editorial. First, as a practicing attorney for almost 50 years, the First Amendment holds a special place in my heart, and I've had the privilege of defending national and regional newspapers and news sources in matters involving their freedom of speech. A competent newspaper recognizes its responsibilities to inform the public of the present and to expose injustices, to keep leaders honest, to ensure transparency from City Hall to Capitol Hill. Remember our history and discuss our future. I do not agree with everything published by our local newspaper or other newspapers. However, I recognize that they're doing an outstanding job as a major local news source and compass helping to direct a prospering Wheeling and Ohio Valley. An editor friend and former White House correspondent from a large regional newspaper responded to a question I asked him. What drives you in the newspaper business? His reply was, I'm in charge of recording the history of the earth, so I have to get it right. In a June 27, 2026 editorial written by the editorial board of the Intelligencer, headed by John McCabe, they describe with precision what they do. Quote, in the news gathering business, our responsibility is not to report what people fear, hope, or speculate. Our responsibility is to report what we can verify. We ask questions. We seek documentation. We contact those involved. We update our reporting as new facts emerge. Sometimes those facts confirm public assumptions. Sometimes they contradict them. Either way, our obligation is to the truth, unquote. Our local newspaper, which has existed before we were a state, has been a steady, credible, strong, guiding star, seeking the truth and a better life for all of us. Bragging is not one of our newspaper's habits, so I feel we all need reminded how valuable our local newspaper, The Intelligencer, is to the well-being of each of our lives and our communities. Like any business, it's only as good as the people who run it. Congratulations on a job well done to editor John McCabe, managing editor Derek Redd, news editor Ian Hicks, sports editor Nick Henthorne, community editor Stephanie Elvard, and general manager James Spanner. May all your successors be reminded and guided by the words of your June 27, 2026 editorial. When you support our local newspaper, The Intelligencer, you're helping to live the dream of our founders by being supplied with objective news occurring in and affecting Wheeling, the Ohio Valley, and the world. Or as editors McCabe and Redd et al. Say, the truth, rather than a product censored or created by some computer, artificial intelligence, or non-journalist who has no established credibility or ethical obligation.
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0: Wait, are we live?
1: We're live. Are you alive? Are you live?
0: What's that?
1: Are you live? That's the question.
0: I'm alive.
1: All right. Glad to hear it.
0: Sure. I'm just talking to Brad Powell. He's inviting me into the car.
2: Well, we are live on the air. Let's do a show.
1: Good morning. You're listening to The Huddle on WKKX. This is Mike Florak sitting in for Dr. Angelo Georges, who is on the road in Columbus. Doc is with us, going to be with us for a while. Also, Brad Powell. Bob Slider, as always, is on the board spinning the dials. And we've got a great weekend of sports, baseball finishing up, a lot of high school football action, college football in full swing, pro football, everything. Hockey starting to get ready to come to camp here, everything. Doc, what's going on down in Columbus?
0: Well, I just walked up to the tailgate trying to figure out where the hell my son is, who texted me at 5 a.m. Outside of that, can you hear me okay?
1: Yeah, we can hear you.
0: All right, but he's an adult. You want to say hi, Brad?
3: Hello.
1: Hello, Brad Mr. Powell. How are you, sir?
3: Well, I'll let you know in a couple hours.
1: Okay.
0: All right, so you guys mentioned something. If I'm still alive, we're still alive. We are. I guess I'll...
1: After last week, do you want to start off with your misery? Or how's Counselor Powell?
0: Well,
1: is he hanging in there?
0: Is he going post? It's misery when you lose like that. But, people ask me, how was it? Well, it's like, how was the, other than that, Mrs. Lincoln, how was the play? I'm just going to put it in a nutshell, and I'll let Brad, I'm sure he's got a different, his own opinions. We got some breaks in the first half, maybe we shouldn't have gotten. But to me, and, you know, I'm not going to go out and criticize Coach Day, he is the CEO. He has paid a lot of money to make executive decisions. He is paid, his assistants are paid a lot of money. His players are paid the best in the country. We have the best facilities. All he's got to do is make executive decisions. And if you look at his history, he doesn't lose many, but Ian did the stats that I think 80%, maybe more, of his losses have come down to a missed field goal. Now, the definition of insanity is doing the same thing over and over again and expecting a different result. But let's forget all that. Let's just say we didn't get those turnovers in the first half and we could have recovered some. You go all the way down. You've got NFL assistants, offensive coordinators, defensive coordinators. Everybody that's an Iowa State fan is telling them at the end to let them score. We can move the ball. All we need is a field goal. And then on Tuesday, he says, in hindsight, I should have let them score. I'm sorry. Maybe what you do, Mike, that's a mistake. It's excusable. What I do even, what Brad does, what Bob does. But when you're paying, when everything's laid out for you, and you got a couple decisions you got to make as a CEO, high-powered, and you don't make them, I'm sorry. I have a hard time looking past that. I'll let Brad chime in.
3: I swear to God, this past week I've been saying, what is the definition of insanity? We went through this with Georgia, Clemson, Michigan, Indiana, Miami. Every game, every loss is the same. Rushing three, Oregon a few years ago, at Oregon, when we're rushing three players and you give a college quarterback 8 seconds to throw the ball. Anybody's going to make that. And so I'm significantly disappointed. We should have won the game. But overall, I will give credit to Texas.

0: final thing. Texas fans are great. My hat's off to them, gentlemen. But I don't know where Brad was sitting, but like the guys behind me, they left early in the third quarter. And Ian and I were saying, do not go. This guy's going to out-trestle ball trestle in the second half. Believe me, he's going to sit on it. He's going to get this idea about imposing will. And he didn't look in the first half that we got about 10 points on breaks. But I don't know why you go for it on fourth and two and you're kicking field goals when that's all we needed. But outside of that, I agree. I think even the guy, Paul Feinbaum, when they ranked Ohio State six, which I could care less about, he said, do you really believe there's five teams in this country better than Ohio State? And we showed, and we'll get better. And that's basically all I have to say, guys. But it was a great experience. And like I said, I can't say enough about Texas fans and the class and grace that I thought they showed, even when we were walking out of the stadium. So I'm done. That's my rant.
1: Texas is a great place to play. The fans are always very hospitable. We made some friends down there the year we went to the regional, and they became lifelong friends. And it is a great time, but hindsight's always 20/20. And I think the one thing that you have to ask yourself when you're a coach, how do you put your best players in position to win the game? Their best players are their wide receivers, okay? And they didn't by continuing to defend and not letting Texas score. And I'm almost never a proponent of letting the opposing team score. But by letting Texas score when all you needed was a field goal and you have your best players there, you no longer had the control of the game that you wanted, because you figure, you know, with the return, if you can get out to the 25 or so, you have to go about 45 yards or so to feel comfortable about a field goal. With one timeout and almost a minute left on the clock, if you let them score immediately, that's easily doable.
0: And well, Mike, with our kicker, we needed to go 75 yards. I think he's an improvement. I think Day could have called the timeout, one timeout right before the two-minute warning. But I'll give credit to Texas. I'll give credit to Texas on one thing. Our team did go all out for Jeremiah Smith. And I noticed they took their lumps. They did a lot of one-on-one with him, and the other receivers were nowhere to be found or were defended well. And, Smith, I don't know exactly. I couldn't tell in the fourth quarter if I looked like Sayan was having a bad, not quite hitting Jeremiah, but we had other receivers. And hats off to our guy on the show, Nate Roberts, who played a hell of a game.
2: What did they do to the ball there?
0: Yeah, well, that's what I'm trying to figure out. I thought they did a lot of one-on-one with and he made a great catch. He'd been blocking well all day, and he almost saved the game till we missed a field goal. So I want to give a shout-out to him. But we need to move on. And, of course, we got the golden flashes of Kent State today. I think WVU has a huge game on a neutral site. They're two touchdown underdogs to Virginia, who looked like a beast in that first game against North Carolina State, at least their defense. And they have all five of their guys on the offensive line there's a couple 7-year guys on that offensive line. I think the least experienced is a 5-year, maybe a 4-year. I didn't know we still had 7-year players in this day and age, but they are going to try to pound the ball, and their offensive line is defense. And I know Bob doesn't care that much about WVU football, but I was wondering about his thoughts on the game today.
3: Easy drive, 77 South. Can't miss it.
1: You can't let go. You can't blame Bob for feeling that way, and that's I'm not there at Ohio. I'm ambivalent toward Ohio State, but I still even though JT said that I should forgive Ohio State, I'm not going to, because
0: I grew up
1: in Steubenville. We know how to hold a grudge better than anybody.
0: We haven't talked in a while, but I was here obviously 2 weeks ago for Ball State, and I got to run into Coach Tressel, and we were chatting briefly, and of course the young girl said, hey, can we get a picture, and he was like, she grabbed

0: grab his arm. I said, don't worry about it. But I didn't get a chance to say Mike Florak says hi, so I apologize for that. But it was quite an honor to see, and they had a vest tarp on over the Ring of Honor plaque. So you had the trestle vest with the tie. You could see it there waiting for it to be unveiled. And, of course, as you saw, our friend Andrew Miller was there with his former players and took some great shots of Coach. So a great honor, and I'll go back. I was used to that. I was so indoctrinated with trestle ball that, you know, I just knew it was going to come down to the wire and it was going to be inches. I just didn't expect this type of play calling from Coach Day.
1: You don't expect to blow Texas out when they're that highly ranked and they have some players with some serious resumes on their team, and you've got Sark on the other side, who's a good game day coach and a great offensive strategist. You're not going to blow them out. So you kind of have a feeling that that's going to be the way it goes. But I thought Texas played awful in the first half, and I thought Ohio State played well. And I thought it was going to be more of the same in the second half.
0: Patricia ate Sark and Manning's lunch until we got gassed in the fourth quarter. You know, and he had it, and there's nothing you can do, which is even another strange reason why they would not consider letting them score. And I'm not a big guy, but, I mean, they were gassed in the fourth quarter. Got to get those guys off the field, just like Texas was gassed in the first half. But we were barely substituting. Yeah, I know. I didn't understand that. Yeah,
1: you called that. That was a self-fulfilling prophecy. I texted you, and I texted back and forth several times. I said, the game is over.
0: And that's now, what ruined it.
1: Well,
0: that's why I blame you.
1: I know.
0: You and Luke DePlaga. I hate that when people do that.
2: In the second quarter,
1: I have two
0: field goal. We're not going to win this game.
1: Well, how does it feel? How does it feel, though? I have two words for you, Winnipeg Jets.
0: Winnipeg Jets. Well, yeah. I got two words for you, too. The 5-0 undefeated Shady Side Tigers.
1: That's what I was going to say. That's got to be our next. I thought that would be the top story. Shady Side 5-0. They were trailing much of that game last night, and they wind up with a huge win, and now they're 5-0. So
0: unbelievable.
1: Strasburg Franklin's got a good team, and that was their first defeat.
0: Yeah, and I had a last this week. Our old friend Ed Warren, our former offensive coordinator, in Mount Union, guy for Urban Meyer at Ohio State. I said, you know, the Strasburg Tigers are coming down. Your Strasburg Tigers, where he's in the Hall of Fame, are coming down to play my Shady Side Tigers, and he's coaching, of course, on Saturday. But I would have, so now I got some points. I'm going to jack them after his game today that they couldn't come down to the riverfront and Riverside and beat us. But yeah, that was an exciting game. I was getting updates on it, and we play Shenandoah, the Zeps, next week, and I think they got one or two losses. I'm not sure, but a very surprising start for a team that's been down for at least 3 years. I mean, I don't know if they've won more than three games, but that's exciting. That's for sure. And I guess, you know, that's about all I got to say. Your Notre Dame
1: big night.
0: Down.
1: Big night with Sparty. But you got Fitz. Yeah. Fitz is the leader of Sparty now. You got to throw that margin out the window because he's such a great coach. And they'll be fired up. It's a terrific rivalry, so you throw the records out the window.
0: And how about Pitt? Pitt's very surprising.
1: Well, 3-0, Duzer's got them going, and now it's just a question of can they sustain it and can they stay healthy, because Pitt's history recently hasn't been that they've been very deep, and that's a problem. They just don't have a lot of money to throw
0: they
1: it
0: don't.
1: At guys. But,
0: have but, you analyzed West Virginia yet? Yeah, just a little bit. You know, Brad wants to know if I analyze. You know, Virginia looked like a beast on defense. They got five offensive line guys, at least experienced is 5 years. They're like 6-7 year players. That's Brad Powell getting excited about West Virginia. So that's going to be a tough game for Rich Rod. I just hope they don't get blown out.
3: 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We are the home of the West Virginia Mountaineers pregame at 4:30, and they'll kick off at 7:30.
0: Well, now that you mention that, how's the weather look down there, Bob?
3: The weather today is outstanding, Doc. We're looking for sunny skies with a high around 80 degrees. Humidity today. The rain will move in tomorrow, heavy at times. The weather brought to you by the fine folks at Ogilvie Park and Resort. 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
0: Well, that sounds great. Hey, if you want to take a break, and I'll probably call back in at some point, but I knew you guys want to talk about the Texas game. And I'll call back in to check on you guys. We can play our first song.
3: I think he's telling us we're taking a break, Mike.
1: Let's take a break. Smoke them if you got them.
0: The great band Free, Paul Kossoff, one of the greatest guitarists nobody talks about, one of his greatest riffs, The Hunter. I'll talk to you guys later.

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5: 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Of course, you knew that, right here on WKKX with your hosts, Dr. Angelo Georges, Doug Huff, and Mike Florak. God bless. Now get out.

0: disappeared.
1: Welcome back to the Huddle, WKKX, the Saturday morning sports huddle. This is Mike Florak sitting in for Dr. Angelo Georgis. Doc will be back with us. He called in a little bit earlier. If you're just joining us, Bob Slider on the board there. And that, of course, is the great voice of Chrissy Hynde and the Pretenders with My City Is Gone to bring us back in. What a great song that is, Bob. I just, every time I hear the Pretenders, there's something that makes me want to put down what I'm doing and listen to the song.
2: I've heard that intro many times, and I never knew what it was. Yeah. So this morning when I queued these up, I'm like, man, that's pretty cool.
1: Yes, sir. Yeah,
2: it's a good tune. I wouldn't have been able to recognize it by the title, but by the sound, sure, it's a great tune.
1: Yeah, My City Was Gone, and it's Ohio in parentheses. Just talks about how Chrissy Hynde moved out of that area and bringing back good memories of being in Cuyahoga Falls and Seneca and that area. And you can hear that in the lyrics. It's just a terrific song that was the anthem, if you recall, for Rush Limbaugh and his intro music way back when.
2: That's right. That's right. Yeah.
1: That's where you know that from. So
2: very good.
1: But a terrific song, and as many of the Pretenders' selections are. So hats off to Doc with another good round. I'd like to go through. We talked a little bit about college football. We'll probably revisit that with some of the schedule going on. But I want to talk a little bit about last night around the OVAC.
2: You did a game, didn't you?
1: Football. Yeah, I did. Brook and Indian Creek. Brook was 2-0 coming in, averaging over 50 points a game. Creek had Creek was 2-2, and they were kind of trying to figure out who they were. I had seen them get beat pretty soundly by East Liverpool and then Union Local, who both have good and very talented teams. And I thought that Brook had a huge advantage. And it turned out to be just kind of a slugfest, nothing battle, and late in the first half. And Coach Sukoc and I were doing the game, and I said, I think it's going to take a big play to swing this game. And sure enough, Indian Creek came up with an interception late in the second quarter, and the next play they threw about a 10-yard touchdown pass and took the lead, took a lead that they never relinquished. And in the second period, they did most of their damage through the air, and it was some very well conceived plays, some out patterns. They seemed to roll their quarterback to the right quite a bit. Star was just played a very sound game last night, and their backfield was just terrific. Brook could not move the ball. They played press coverage against those three tall trees that Brook has in Horston and the two other guys that they have that they rely on so much. They are supremely talented, and Brook didn't really – they weren't able to get the ball to those three big guys. How many times, Bob, have you seen – where your three starting wide receivers are 6'3", 6'4", and 6'6".
2: That's they're tall.
1: Yeah, and they're all athletic, too. They're three of the better athletes on Brooks' team, and they were not a factor. And Creek played press coverage for almost the entire night, took them out of the game, packed the rest of their defense in by the line. Brook wasn't really able to get the running game going. They did rip off a big play in the beginning of the fourth quarter. They did punch a touchdown in, but Creek came right back and they made some big plays themselves, and they were able to secure the victory in a tough place to win. So I'm sure Coach Connor and his staff are really happy with going into Brook on Coach Paul Budd Billiard Field and coming away with that victory, because, like I said, that's a tough place to win. And Creek, I think, was struggling to see what their identity was. They had a lot of injuries, too, going in. So it's a big win for them.
2: So you were working last night.
1: I was working.
2: Did the score trickle into the booth? And were you shocked when you heard that Indian Valley had their way with Steubenville last night?
1: Yeah, 41-13. That number's a shock, but we know how good Indian Valley is, and they've had a good program going on for a while there. That's another tough place to play and get to go into and expect to win. But, you know, again, Steubenville, who I believe was number one in their region going into that game, they'll be back. You know, Reno knows what to do. Even if they met Indian Valley again later on in the year, it'll be a different story. And, of course, Santino Haney, the great quarterback, they were able to keep him in check last night. But you just don't do that. You know, you probably won't do it twice because Santino is such a smart – you've seen him on a basketball court and how smart he is and how the way he controls a game. But also in football, he does the same thing. And just a remarkable athlete, knows how to make plays. They'll bounce back really hard, and Steubenville will be fine. But that was a you're right, Bob. I mean, I was a bit surprised by that, especially in the margin. But it happens, you know, week to week, things change. And like I said, no one knows how to bounce back from adversity better than Reno. So I look forward to them being back. But here's some other scores from around the valley last night. Toronto beat Oak Glen 28-7. Ridgewood beat Buckeye Trail 56-0. Fort Fry with a big win over Grandview Heights 53-23. Magnolia beat Bridgeport 36-28. East Palestine beat Southern 36-12. Shadyside with a big win over Strasburg Franklin 22-19 was undefeated. The score of that game. Yeah, there was that was a class of two undefeated teams, and Shadyside comes away the victor on their home turf. Warren lost to Eastern 28-21. We talked about Steubenville being beaten by Indian Valley 41-13. Salem, I'm not sure who this Salem squad is. They've been the underdog in a couple games. They beat a very talented East Liverpool team a couple weeks ago. They come up with a win over a good Beaver local team last night at Beaver local 33-27. Wellsville lost to Valley Christian 23-7. East Liverpool beat St. Clairsville, and East Liverpool is really, really talented. 41-21. Bob, they've got two defensive ends. One of them 6'4", 230, and the other one 6'3", 195. And they get after the quarterback unmercifully. I mean, you thought you were looking at T.J. Watt and Miles Garrett playing together and playing, let's have a quarterback sandwich. And here's the interesting part. They're the two wide receivers. For the two starting wide receivers for East Liverpool's football team are 6'4", 230 and 6'3", 195. The athleticism on that team is off the charts. They have a good running back, strong guys. I'll be surprised if East Liverpool doesn't make a run because they're as talented as any high school team, frankly, really, that I've ever seen. They have a good running back.
2: That's a high endorsement.
1: That is a high endorsement. I know it is. But watching them and their skill set and the guys that they run out there, their line is big, strong. They have a veteran line. Their quarterback is very shifty. He throws the ball very well. And they got a running back, and his name's escaping me now, who's about 200 pounds, and he is tough to bring down. So I will look forward to following East Liverpool the rest of the year. Some more scores. My alma mater, the Steubenville Catholic Central Crusaders, defeated Buckeye Local 20-8. That's Hayden Daly in his first game there. His dad, of course, is Steve Daly, one of my friends that I do some work with and longtime coach at Steubenville Central and before that, Bel Air St. John's. And his son Hayden is now in charge of Buckeye Local, playing against his relatives with Greg Bain as the young Greg Bain as the head coach of Central. So it was the Bain Potenzini Bowl. Two awesome families from the valley here that have made their marks certainly in a very strong way in the valley football. But CCHS able to come out with a victory 20-8 at Buckeye Local. Shenandoah beat Trimble 43-20. Newcomerstown beat Caldwell 42-0. John Glenn beat Meadowbrook 31-0. Martins Ferry beat Harrison Central 49-0. Some shutouts on the board here. Bel Air went into Cambridge and beat Cambridge 42-21. Connaughton Valley beat Madonna 48-12. River beat Cameron 25-20. Southeast beat Crestview 27-20. John Marshall beat Hedgesville 35-6. Edison beat Weir 36-6. University beat Park 66-0.
2: Let's take a second and talk about that for just a second, because we, you know, before Doc's Rock and Rock Saturday Sports Huddle, Good Old Boys on Sports with Bear and Bob, but yours truly and Brian Beresford were on from 8 to 9. And, of course, we had that game last night on the Watchdog Radio Network, Mike. And we had the play-by-play guy call in, Coach Mark Delbrook, and he said it was the most what word did he use? Unprofessional, rub your nose in it. There was players, there were coaches that were there. They'd never seen anything like it. The former coach, I guess this guy is a legend in Morgantown, the former coach of that same team, University, he went over to Wheeling Park and he shook hands and he apologized.
1: Oh, boy.
2: When I first saw this score, Mike, I thought, man, that's different. Usually you either call the dogs off or, you know, you put your you clear your
1: sure.
2: your bench.
1: Yeah, absolutely.
2: And that 66-0, something just told me, even though I didn't listen to the game, something was wrong. And then everybody said, for whatever reason, the University coach really rubbed it in. And that's really all I know.
1: Yeah, I'm trying to find a box score.
2: You've been on the sidelines a long time. Does that make it very, very uncomfortable when you go to the center field and shake hands? I mean, have you ever been where you've been confronted or you confronted the other team? Like, hey, what the hell are you doing?
1: There were a few times that I remember games getting out of hand. One time when early on in my tenure at Youngstown State, we got beat really bad by Oral Roberts. They scored 20-some runs, but it was –
2: hell, they're Christians.
1: Tournament, yeah, supposedly. But it was a tournament game. And in the tournament games, you throw a lot of that stuff out the window. And that's just kind of an unspoken thing that – you continue to have to keep scoring, because the last thing that you want to do is lose a tournament game, conference game, tournament game, even heightened. Then one time we beat Oakland 29-2, and I had emptied a lot of the bench. We weren't traveling with a lot of guys, so it was still some of our starters in the ball game. Our first baseman hit 3 home runs because we didn't really have another guy who was traveling with us. You know, and you can't tell guys not to swing the bat, but Oakland was throwing some of their outfielders as pitchers and that kind of thing. And that got out of hand. And a couple other times I can remember, and that was a conference game, a league game that we had to win. So not that the issue was in doubt, but you can't tell your guys not to swing the bats. And I don't recall ever in my life, you know, taking umbrage with an opposing coach because they ran up the score, because you just can't tell your guys not to swing the bat.
2: Seems like football sometimes the issue is, well, why did you keep your starters in?
1: The other thing is, how much are you going to throw the ball to?
2: That was the other thing. And disrespect is the word that Coach Delbrook used a couple times this morning. He felt, and he wasn't the only one alone, Mike, that for whatever reason, and I guess they thought they had a pretty good relationship, but the consensus was that the head football coach at University really disrespected Wheeling Park last night.
1: I don't understand. Commenting on it may do a little bit of a disservice, because he may have emptied his. I don't know. It's hard to say. It's hard to say what people are thinking in the moment. Sometimes there are things that you want to work on that you haven't done before. Maybe you implemented some new plays and wanted to see at that point if they fail, it's not going to be that big of a game. And then you know how football goes, a couple turnovers, a couple big plays, next thing you know you're down 3 or 4 scores, and it can cascade quickly from there. So it's hard to say, but 66-0, there's not much in doubt there.
2: You, with all the talk of Shadyside and Fleming Field, named for Don Fleming, early in my radio career, Mike, I actually did the play-by-play for Shadyside, the Shadyside Tigers, and it was an away game. And after the game, geez, it was like a hayloft. We were, and I had to go to the bathroom, and you had to climb down this ladder to get down on the ground level. And by the time I got to the restroom, head football coach of Shadyside, Ty Fleming, he was surrounded by the Barnesville staff. And I don't know how much help I would have actually been, but I thought, I got to do something. And that's the worst one I ever seen. And like, I remember Coach Fleming saying, what's your beef? You know, why are you so upset? But they followed him all the way off the field. So I guess it does happen. And you know more than anybody, Mike, those tensions are really, really high on Friday night.
1: Absolutely. It's spirit of competition. And you never know. You can't get inside someone's mind and know what their motives are. You can only listen to what they say. And I don't know. I'm sure there's more to come about this. So it'd be interesting to find out what everybody else has to say. And I'm sure Park won't forget this.
2: That's what you got to do. You just put it in your memory bank and move on. Put it on the board
1: next year. And that's what you have to do. Some more scores. I talked about Indian Creek that at Brook. That final score was 15-6. New Philly last night was a 35-0 victor over Mansfield Senior. Dover beat Ashland 39-21. Parkersburg beat Parkersburg South 21-10. And Tucker County beat Clay Battelle 22-14. Those are the scores from around the valley. Anything else jump out at you, Bob, as a surprise?
2: Yeah, we touched on the Steubenville. No surprise that they were beat, but that game appeared to be over at halftime. River going to Cameron and winning. I thought that would be a hard place. You know, that's a long trip.
1: Yep.
2: probably, you know, we go back to Thursday night here. We started the weekend on Thursday with Wheeling Central at Union Local. Another tough break for Wheeling Central. They start the season out. Think about this, Mike. And what it just is a shame, the scheduling. Wheeling Central has played four games, all right? That's a big chunk of your season.
1: Sure.
2: They opened up with Inner City School Perry, all right? And then they had to play three really tough schools from Ohio. Fort Fry, always get the one messed up in the middle, and then last night with Oak Glen. And then River, and I'm not trying to pick on River too much, but you can drive all the way up here, hang a right, and drive all the way out to Cameron, but you can't play Wheeling Central. You know, it's just the OVAC, in my opinion, Mike, has to say, look, let's all get in a room and let's get all these grudges out in the open, and you know what? We're going to walk out of these doors and we're going to forget about it all. I don't think that will ever happen.
1: When people make schedules, and I've been on both ends of that, mostly teams from the South wanted to have us down because they knew that we were not going to be on a baseball field in February. So the last 2 weeks of February, we'd have to travel south for a weekend. Southern teams would love to have us down there. It's the basketball equivalent, I would tell our basketball staff, for you to not be able to play on a basketball court and having to play in the living room on a carpet with a Nerf hoop. That's pretty much what that boiled down to. That's what that experience was. And I laugh because I was rooting for Ohio State. I had so many times where we felt that there was a lot against us when it came to the spirit of competition in the South. Now, Texas will treat you great. They will treat you great, but they're not going to let you win a game down there. That's how that goes, and it's just how it is. And we used to joke around with some of the coaches, and we'd be on the recruiting trail and just talking while we were watching games, and we'd go, you want to go there? Well, I'll tell you where you could go. Georgia Tech will let you win one. You know, Missouri did let us win one when we went down there, but there's other schools, they're not going to let you win no matter what. So that's how it goes, and I kind of chuckle because the fans are very hospitable. We made friends that, you know, like I said, are lifelong friends, but when it came to the on-the-field competition, it's tough for me to root for Southern teams because I've experienced that, and I know I was waiting for the laundry to come out against Ohio State. Fortunately, it wasn't too much of a factor, but I just think had it needed to be, I think we'd be complaining about something else today as far as Ohio State fans go.
2: I remember that feeling from being a little boy and just watching it rain, wanted to play baseball so bad. it had to be a real chore to be the head baseball coach at Youngstown State. I mean, the weather even up there is worse than it is down here. You know, you're waiting. You get one good day, April 1st, and then you have snow and everything else. That has to be horrible.
1: Well, the interesting thing was, you know, I would start to feel sorry for myself, and then I would, you know, we'd have a dusting of snow or an inch or so, and then we'd, you know, shovel the snow off the field, get some abbreviated kind of practice in and that kind of thing. And I'd feel sorry for myself, but then I'd call – my friend Jay Murphy up at Cleveland State. And I'd say, well, we got some work in today. And he'd say, we've got 4 inches of snow. I want to come up and have a snowball fight or something. And then that brought me back to reality. So there's always somebody who's got it worse than you do. It was difficult. It was a challenge. We knew we were going to start every year off in the hole. You know, you start out, imagine a football team playing their first 5 games on the road. That's a pretty much what we had. In a 12-game schedule, that would be 45 or so percent of your schedule, and that's what we needed to do.
2: As a coach, how do you prepare your team for that? How do you say, look, we're going to get our ass kicked without saying, hey, we're going to get our ass kicked?
1: Well, that's you know, you hit it on the head, Bob. I mean, your expectations are you want to compete. I looked at that as trying to get as many guys – playing time as I could to help our depth. And I also wanted to continue the competition for positions within our team at that point. So we're moving guys around a little bit and trying to figure out, you know, who can we count on? Or are we really settled that so-and-so is our second baseman? Are we really settled with our outfield situation? How about our pitching staff? How does that shake out? Is this guy better off as a starter, or is he better off as a reliever? So we're still trying to figure those things out because we didn't have a February out on the field to scrimmage and do those things. So and from October to February or March, young men can – they're still growing. They're still getting stronger. They're still figuring things out athletically, psychologically, emotionally. 5 months or so is a huge period of time for them to make gains and for also to take their foot off the pedal and think, I've got it made. So things change, and we use that as evaluation time too. But as far as your question, selling it to the players, we would just say, look, we're not going to back down from anybody. We know the deck's stacked against us. Yeah, it's still a round bat, a round ball. Still 60 feet, 6 inches away, like the baseball equivalent of Hoosiers, you know, measuring the hoop that's still 10,
2: right.
1: 10 feet
2: it's
1: tall.
2: It's the same.
1: Yeah, it's the same. So we tried to do that. But in my heart, I knew we were going to come back after 20 games, sub 500.
2: But you're going to be a better baseball team, and that doesn't make sense. Well, but I'm going to
1: tell
2: you better.
1: Let me, 1 year, and I want to say it was 2005. We opened up with Missouri. Two of Missouri's three pitchers I remember, because one of them name was Kyle Gibson, who pitched in the big leagues and I believe is still pitching in the big leagues for about 12 years. He was a starter for the, I believe, the Diamondbacks and the Twins. He got drafted by the Twins, came up through their system, was just a tremendous, just dominant pitcher in the Big 12. They were in the Big 12 at the time. And the second guy you might have heard of was Max Scherzer.
2: Oh, man. So Cy Young Award, multiple Cy Young Award.
1: Multiple Cy Youngs. We faced him, and this is after playing Texas, who was ranked in the top five. These were our first two weekends. So we fly down to Austin. Then when next weekend we fly in and play Mizzou. And our last guy that we go up against is Kyle Scherzer. For whatever reason, they pitched him in the third game. And in 2 years, he pitched 15 innings against us, and we had three hits. And I'm not sure if any of those three got out of the infield. But I told our guys, listen, keep your heads up. We're not going to see too many pitchers like that, I promise you. And at the time, you know, I just knew – Scherzer was damn good, and I didn't know that he was going to be a Cy Young Award winner. But
2: knew he was going to be good.
1: Yeah, well, we went to, you know, somewhere north in Kentucky or something and played, you know, I don't know, Moorhead or somebody like that. And immediately the light bulb went on. We looked like a different team.
2: 9:56. It is Doc's Rock and Rock Saturday Sports Huddle. Doc is in Columbus. Co-host Mike Florak is here. I'm here. We expect Doug Huff will be here. Mike Florak is a baseball guy, and I want to ask you this, and I just thought of this. My son played travel baseball, my youngest son. And the coach on that team, the coaching staff, had a play. You've seen it before in different forms, Mike. We knew as parents, people just sitting there watching the game, if the coach came out and said Magnolia, we knew a special play was on. That's when the runner was on second base. And the pitcher would go and act like he was throwing the ball. The shortstop and the second baseman would both dive towards the bag, making it look like they were trying to prevent the ball from going into center field. The outfielders were in on the gag. They would go to a place where they were making it look like that's where the baseball was. And the kid would usually be picked off because the third base coach, even if he's paying attention, he probably doesn't get him to stop. A Little League coach, Mike, if you're the third base coach and you see that, are you jacked? Did they just disrespect you, or is that baseball?
1: That's baseball.
2: I've seen both. I've seen where the third base coach wanted to kill the other coach.
1: That's baseball.
2: And I've seen him throw up his hands and say, you got me. You got me.
1: Be prepared for it. I've had the hidden ball trick pulled on me before. We had a play, and I'll tell you, a first and third situation. You've seen the old fake to third, throw to first. Well, what we would do is when we had first and third, we would step off and throw to first. Step off, step back, and then throw to first again. Now, what does that runner from third base do?
2: He's moving down the line a little bit more.
1: So the third time, we would have the pitcher fake the throw to first, and this is totally legal because you disengage from the pitcher's rubber. So you'd step off the back, fake the throw to first, turn around, and zing it to the third baseman. And it worked a couple times, and we had a crucial time. I'll never forget this. One of my best guys who I loved dearly was a terrific pitcher for us and was actually the fireman of the year in New York Penn League after his career was finished with us with the Yankees. Just an absolute wicked curveball, but his name was Matt Brummett. And Brum was a guy that he was 6'4", 200 pounds, absolutely sickening 12-6 curveball. I mean, a big league curveball. And he was throwing 90-94, but he just couldn't get inside of his head how good he was. And Brum stepped off, threw over to first, stepped off, threw over to first again, stepped off the third time, and he had the ball in his glove instead of in his bare hand and couldn't get out of his glove. And the base runner from Ohio State had trickled down the line, slipped down to one knee.
2: He had him.
1: Could have kicked it over there, and he couldn't get it out of his glove. So those things happen. You know, all you can do as a coach is go over it, go over it, go over it, and you think you've got it figured out. But those plays are part of baseball. And for the coach, in my opinion, the third base coach should be mad at himself.
2: There you go. I always thought that, too. He tricked you, coach.
1: Yeah.
2: You're there to help the runner.
1: Yeah, that happens. So we're at the end of the 10 o'clock hour here. Do we want to take a break, Bob?
2: We're taking a break.
1: All right. And let's look at the playlist here.
2: This is Aerosmith. Did you recognize this?
1: Okay. I do not recognize this song. Let's see what Ange called it. The name of this song is Lord of the Thighs.
2: Yeah.
1: And it's Joe Perry's birthday for Aerosmith.
2: This is probably a theme song from my gynecologist, right? Between those thighs.
1: If you say so.
0: An agreement with the U.S. over Greenland, and President Trump says the deal ensures that no other country can build a base in Greenland without Washington approval. In Copenhagen, Michael Fries, a high school teacher, welcomes the news.
3: It has been a big crisis, and of course it has have been on the Danish people's minds for quite a long time.
0: Intense storms and flash flooding are concerns today from the Rockies through the Midwest, says ABC's Leslie Lopez.
4: This really is stretching anywhere from northern Illinois, getting all the way out towards parts of Fort Wayne. We are also continuing to show you that there is that red bullseye area where significant flood risks are in the forecast. 2 inches of rainfall rates an hour. This is for Chicago. This is for South Bend. This is also into areas closer towards, it looks like, areas of Milwaukee just south of that.
0: Security guards at some of California's most prominent companies are on strike.
5: Nearly 14,000 of them walking off the job and flooding the streets of downtown San Francisco, saying they have a median pay of about $20 an hour. They work for massive tech companies. Think Google, Meta, Anthropic, and Netflix.
0: That's ABC's Jacqueline Lee. Allied Universal, one of the companies negotiating with the union, says in part that they have made substantial progress in the negotiations. You're listening to ABC News.
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0: The Kennedy Center's top official says the main building's closure is only temporary in order to assess safety risks, even though President Trump told ABC the Kennedy Center might have to be, quote, ripped down if his administration does not get recognition for its efforts to renovate. There were protests last night outside the Kennedy Center. Nina Falk, who said she had performed there as a pianist, said there was a clear message for President Trump.
7: He wants to be loved, and he can be. He could do great things. He has power. He could do really good things, and he would be loved. But tearing it down, there's no good reason.
0: No decision yet on whether Lindsay Clancy will be retried for the killings of her 3 young children. Her attorneys say postpartum psychosis was the cause. ABC legal contributor Bernarda Villalona says another trial is likely.
8: It's going to trial. I highly doubt that District Attorney Cruz is, number one, going to dismiss the charges. Number two, is going to lower the charges, meaning take off the murder in the first degree and let it proceed as a murder in second degree case. So I think what's going to happen is that ultimately they're going to set a trial date and this case is going to be retried.
0: One holdout juror in her mistrial says he's now in hiding and reiterates in a statement he has no doubt about Clancy's guilt. 96-year-old Warren Buffett stepping down as chairman of Berkshire Hathaway. He'll become chairman emeritus. Buffett's son Howard will become the new chairman. I'm Brian Clark, ABC News.
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0: Welcome back to the Saturday morning sports huddle on the Watchdog WKKX. This is Mike Florak. Doug Huff has joined us. Doc Georges is on site at Ohio, at the Ohio State University, in the tailgate atmosphere with Counselor Powell. They're consoling each other after last week's loss. And, of course, Bob Slider on the board, our producer. And Doug Huff is in the house. Doug's got a little bit more. He's going to have his trivia a little bit later, but he's got a little bit more about the university and Wheeling Park game. What do you know about that, Doug?
1: Okay, well, I don't know a whole lot, but I did hear Mark Delbrug's comments because he broadcasted the game from Morgantown. And I think I can add a couple of things that may first of all, it's inexcusable that some high school coaches want to inflate their ego at the expense of kids. You know, when you're 52-0,
0: that's a great point.
1: When you're in the third quarter and you're leading 52-0 at home and a running clock and you still have your starting quarterback and receivers in there and throw a 70-yard touchdown pass, that's inexcusable. Yeah. Okay. Now, having said that, the previous coach was John Kelly, who I know personally. Not only do I know John Kelly personally, he's a class individual. He referred to me, and he was inducted in the OVAC Hall of Fame Legends. He's from Oak Glen High School. He played football and track. And he said in his speech, he caught me off guard. He said, the first sports reporter that asked me a question when I was in high school was myself. And that made me feel a little bit good. Well, made me feel old for one thing, because John's retired. But anyway, he was a track guy, a weight guy, and a football player at Oak Glen. Classiest guy you'll ever meet. And he came up to, I think, Coach Delbrug, or not Coach Delbrug, Coach Doc, and said, please excuse him, you know, please excuse this or whatever. And he wasn't, and that's John Kelly.
0: He apologized.
1: He apologized. That's the word I was looking for. But anyway, John Kelly, if John Kelly was still a coach at university, that score would not have been 66-0. You know, they would have called off the dogs at halftime or whatever and put in the subs and let them play. But, see, here's one other factor that hasn't been brought up yet on this situation. University High and Morgantown are leaving the OVAC, at least in football. They're joining.
2: I didn't know that.
1: Here's what I'm thinking. They're and I don't know if they're leaving it in all sports or not, but they're joining that Eastern Panhandle Conference with Martinsburg, Jefferson, Spring Mills, Washington. You know, there's six other AAAs.
0: Pretty good league, yeah.
1: Yes. So they're joining that in football. That's coming up. Now, whether they're leaving the whole thing. So I'm thinking, here's a new coach, replaced John Kelly, class guy.
0: Is he in his first year, this coach?
1: He's starting his third year. I wouldn't know him from Adam. I don't know any history about him. I know nothing about him except that what he did was inexcusable, should be called out on him. But anyway, since they're leaving the OVAC, and this guy's a young guy and wants to put his name on something or whatever, or be known as a great coach, says, "Well, I'll just steamroll this OVAC team since we're leaving them." And so I think that may have been – I'm just speculating because I wasn't there, but I just know that factor is maybe in some of these young coaches' minds, well, we'll just show them how good we are and blah, blah, blah, blah, at the expense of kids. And, that's a horrible role model for any football player to have a coach that does that. I mean, I can think over the years, I've known hundreds and hundreds of football coaches in the High Valley and especially the state of West Virginia. Most of the old school guys were class individuals. They were just there for the kids and for the school and for doing, not for running up scores and embarrassing people. And, that should be called out. And if I know a couple of the sports writers in Morgantown, they will call it out. So That's my comments on it.
0: It's sad to see. And the other thing is, like, you know, Ange was talking about in our first segment about Ohio State and Ryan Day being the CEO of that program.
1: Yes.
0: As a CEO and having big picture concerns.
1: Yes.
0: If you're not worried about the other team and how they feel, you should at least be concerned about your players and the experience that they're getting and how you're building your depth and how you're letting your younger players get a shot to show their stuff, get a shot to get better. Hey, mom and dad, look, I got on the field. You know, I played in the fourth quarter. And that's, to me, it's just very selfish.
1: Oh, well, that's one word. Yeah, you can use a lot of words on this, but this, selfish should definitely be one of them. But, you know, that's what I hate to see that, because high school sports are really, I mean, I hope this is not filtering down from some of the nonsense that's going on in college and professional sports. But, you know.
0: As far as ranking and running up the score.
1: Yeah, yeah. You know. What's it?
0: PowerPoints.
1: I mean, yes. Yeah. I mean, it's just, to me, that coach, he has to have better intentions and better,
0: more awareness.
1: I think he hurt his own team more than he hurt Wheeling Park's one side of the
0: loss. I'd be curious.
1: Because some of his players are going to say, you know, our coach, you know, here I am working all year, practicing and everything else, and I set the bench till late in the fourth quarter of a 66-0 game.
0: Exactly. Right.
1: You know, they're going to, some of those kids are going to be not the superstars, of course, but some of those kids do the work every day, and they're going to have a different look at that coach. They're not going to see him as their role model or the person they can look up to.
0: Well, especially with the running clock, which is a good, because when you get the clock running, those minutes go by so quickly, and forget about it. The game's
1: throw
0: over.
1: Throw a 70-yard pass over the middle, a deep run.
0: And that was the question that I asked Bob, were they still throwing the ball? And throwing the ball, yeah. So I wonder if our Buck Nuts are still listening in their tailgate lot and what they would think about the great Woody Hayes when he was asked after he went for two with a 49-point lead.
1: He couldn't go for
0: Michigan.
1: Three.
0: Yeah, he said he went for two because he couldn't go for three. So what does that mean? Now, of course, that's Ohio State, Michigan. That's true hatred. But, it can't be about the coach. It can't be about your hatred for anybody. You have to think about your own people first.
1: Yes.
0: You know, and sportsmanship, all that, that's got to play into it. Why aren't those backup kids playing? And just, you said it great, Doug. What if I'm one of the younger players on that team and we're winning by 50-some points and I still can't see the
1: field
0: with the running clock? Why am I here?
1: I know.
0: You know,
1: that's just bad for everybody. It's bad for University High. It's bad for Wheeling Park. It's bad for the fans. Bad for the parents. Bad for everybody.
0: I'll be curious to see if the guy, and some people can get caught up in a moment. I'll be curious to see if the guy gets a chance to catch his breath a little bit, and see if he apologizes.
1: Well, we'll see what he has inside.
0: Because he'll be asked about it.
1: You know, I hope so.
0: And that's you just hate to see that.
1: Yeah, I do too.
2: From the Frio Stack Arts and Service text line, I will not forget this game, and I don't want to stir any blank on the radio. But back in 2022, Wheeling Park beat John Marshall 70-10 with a running clock. But I don't remember that. I don't know if they were throwing the ball or not. But the texter says that it does happen.
1: Oh, yeah. I mean, this isn't the only – don't make this out as this is the only instance of this.
0: No,
1: we can check back through the results of many years and find a lot of examples of this stuff. But, that is just to see that happening is,
0: Well, one guy who's always been great at that, and I'm not tooting his horn because he's a friend or anything like that, but Reno Sukhoch was always very conscious of those situations, and he always developed his younger players and found them playing time, and that's been one of the secrets.
1: I've seen coaches would have big leads in the fourth quarter, take a knee or something on the extra point. They won't even go for the extra points. You know, they're leading by like three or four or five touchdowns, and they'll just take a knee. The heck with kicking it or running it.
3: Yeah, and that's one way to do it.
1: What's
3: yeah.
1: two more points, you know?
3: Yeah. So I think we've got a caller, Bob.
2: Let's head to Columbus.
3: All right. We have the Bucknuts back.
4: I'm back. I've located my son.
3: Okay.
4: So he told me to make sure he stayed at a bike.

0: we're gonna. I know my buddy Steve sent me a cigar of the week a few weeks ago. I can't find it. If he's still listening, I'll figure it out. But there was a great event, Mike. I'm sorry you missed it Thursday, but Howard Carnell and company and Gumby's, you were last year, is even better. Nish Patel came in from Rocky Patel, and he's a natural comedian. And it was just a good event for Wheeling. It was very nice. Shane Stack, of course, Bob, Shane Stack, he's only talking to people like Robin Capehart and other big shots. I could barely get a word in edgewise since now he's a powerful delegate.
1: I've never seen a country boy change as much as Shane Stack has with that appointment from the governor. It's amazing.
0: Yeah, and then, you know, there's a guy I wanted to meet him, Tony Chiazza, and I said, Shane, come over here with me. He goes, what? I said, a guy wants to meet you. It's like, well, who doesn't want to meet me? I said, look.
1: That's right. Tell him to get in line.
0: Yeah, you know, and I said, you're from Powhatan. I said, don't you ever forget that, because I'm never going to let you forget it. And but no, he won a big, like 100 cigars, premium Patels, and he was passing them out to everybody, and it was a good time. And,
1: trying to get votes. That's what he was doing.
2: I'm sorry, I didn't. You know, because I've been talking to you, and you are my physician, and I've been asking for you to help me.
3: I'll say a prayer for you, Mike.
2: Thank you. I appreciate that. But I need another vice. And you said it might be okay to have an occasional cigar, so I just feel like I'm being too good right now.
0: Yeah, well,
2: you know,
0: if you smoke it in a mode of relaxation, they've studied it. Yeah, not when you're uptight. It actually lowers your blood pressure and pulse like petting a cat.
2: Well, hey, I don't want a cat, so I'm going to go with the cigar.
0: I came in on the tail end of you talking about Reno, and I'm sure you mentioned it, but I didn't know what Big Red did. But also with Coach Pirro, couple weeks ago, what a tragedy that was, and I knew him and his son. Yeah,
2: JoJo and I were the same age, and
0: yeah,
2: we were together every day.
0: Yeah, it's hard. And the sad part was he stopped mowing, I guess, ran under a tree, and still must have hit him directly right in the heart and upset the pacemaker or something. I don't know. Awful.
2: Well, yeah, terrible. It was just it's just horrible, and he was a super human being and a terrific teammate. I can tell you that. No one wanted to win more. like I said, we were together every day, football, baseball, basketball, post 33 in the summer, and the tributes that have gone out to him have been overwhelming, and they're well deserved. I can tell you that. Yeah. It was just a great
0: my man. Interaction obviously was through Coach Reno, but he had a son that was a good baseball player, I believe, and I remember he was having trouble with his elbow and everything, and I think, you know, he reached out to me and he goes, the MRI is negative. I said, well, bring him down here. I said, what did the plain x-rays show? He goes, well, they never did plain x-rays. So I ordered plain x-rays, and you saw the bone chips in the elbow, as I recall, were a chip fracture. And I just want to remind everybody wants to go right to an MRI. An MRI can actually, if it's not a quality MRI, can actually miss. It's going right into the soft tissues. It can actually miss floating chips and little chip fractures. And people don't realize that. And they say, well, why do I have to get an x-ray? I want to go right to an MRI. It's not necessarily the case. And I remember that particular case. And with him, and then we got things on track, but still quite a loss. But update me. I don't know what Big Red, what everybody did last night. I haven't looked at the scores. Who's doing well in the Valley? I know you probably already went over them.
2: We did go over the scores, and Big Red got beaten soundly by Indian Valley 41-13.
0: Well,
2: so
0: Indian Valley is they're
2: good.
0: Like Green. Yeah, and
2: they're really good.
0: What class are they, like four?
3: They're different classes. They were ranked number one in each of their respective classes.
2: Yeah, yeah.
3: What are three and four, whatever.
2: That's a tough place to play. Yeah. I mean, they've got some big, strong boys down there, and they've gotten it done year after year.
3: Yeah,
2: so
3: last few years
2: maybe the margin is surprising a little bit, but not the fact that
3: give Reno credit for playing those types of teams.
2: Oh, absolutely. Yeah,
3: you're not playing teams that Sisters of the Poor every week. You're playing a good competition, and it'll pay off for them in the long run. So
0: why isn't Doug Huff in? Hi, Doug. Why aren't you in Charlotte?
3: Why am I not in Charlotte? Because I couldn't go to Texas.

0: Texas last week.
1: In fact, I had somebody gave me a great trivia question for you, and of course, it's been lost in the shuffle. I said I got to write that down, and I'm sure somebody will remind me if I asked you. But
2: speaking of trivia, how about if we get to Doug's trivia questions here?
1: Sounds good.
2: All right, lay it on us, big man.
0: You ready? Okay. The theme of this week's trivia questions is professional football.
3: All right.
0: Okay. All right. And a High Valley product and Division I football player, in his negotiations with the NFL, used Bob Prince, the famous baseball announcer with the Pirates, as one of his spokesmen. Not his agent, but one of his spokesmen to talk to the professional teams. That the two teams that drafted him. Who is that athlete, and what high school did he go to?
2: Wow, that's a great question. I think I've told you this before, but I went to college with the Gunner's granddaughter.
0: Really?
2: Yeah, Casey Prince. Yeah, yeah, she was a friend of mine. And
1: are you going to write the questions down?
2: I have them written down.
0: Yeah, be sure, because Doc doesn't listen too well. You know.
2: Well, he can't. He's not in a position to write anything.
0: I think you didn't you tell Doc anyway that you had chest pains, and he asked how much rest did you get?
2: He said, "Come in next Thursday. I'm having chest pains.
3: Quit being a baby."
2: Yeah.
3: Yeah.
2: Oh, come in next Thursday.
0: I'll say a prayer for you.
2: So the Ohio Valley product, who was a Division I football player,
0: yes,
2: drafted into the NFL,
0: yes,
2: and used Bob Prince as an advisor.
0: Yeah, he was a spokesman, advisor. Yeah, yes. Right. He wasn't his agent or anything, because Bob wasn't licensed.
2: But anyway, his granddaughter Casey used to wear Bob's 1960 World Series ring around her.
0: Super.
3: Yeah, he was my hero.
2: Yeah, yeah.
0: Oh, Bob Prince. That's the man.
2: Yep. So, okay, number two.
0: Number two. Okay, recently C.J. Goodwin retired from Wheeling, Lindsley, and he played with five different NFL. He was with five different NFL teams. One of those teams was the Arizona Cardinals. He was with them briefly, I believe. But name another Ohio Valley player that played with the Arizona Cardinals, and what high school did he go to? Now, I think he's the only other one. I'm maybe missing somebody, but I know there's.
2: I think I know that.
0: Okay,
2: one.
0: I know one other one for sure. Definitely played with him and has stats with him. So, but name him and his high school, and I'll tell you his college if you don't know that. So
2: I know that. I think I know that.
0: Okay,
2: Arizona Cardinals. I have a good chance at
0: because
2: that.
0: Because how many players have played with the Cardinals? That's the only two I know of. Goodwin and this other player. So.
2: Okay, so C.J. Goodwin retired, played with five NFL teams, yep, including the Arizona Cardinals. Who is another Ohio Valley product,
0: yes,
2: who played for the Cardinals, and correct, what high school did he go to?
0: Correct. Okay, you got
2: it. Am I listening better?
0: You got perfect.
2: Well, I just lectured Thursday on active listening.
0: Well, Professor Florak, you have perfect hearing.
2: So I needed to.
0: You don't need to go to Joe Hawkins to have your hearing tested. Like Doc.
2: Thank you, Dr. Huff.
0: Okay.
2: Okay, number three.
0: Number three. In 1984, the city of Pittsburgh had two professional football teams. The Pittsburgh Steelers of
2: the
0: NFL,
2: yep,
0: and the Pittsburgh Maulers of the new USFL. Okay. The Maulers head scout was from the Ohio Valley and was a former head football coach in the Ohio Valley. Who was the head scout of the 1984 Pittsburgh Maulers?
2: Wow.
0: He's from the Ohio Valley, and he was a head coach of an Ohio Valley team.
2: So in 1984, the Maulers' head scout was an Ohio Valley native and a former coach at one of the OVAC schools.
0: I just said Valley
2: Schools. Valley Schools, okay.
0: I don't want to say OVAC.
2: Okay, so there's a little wiggle room there. Is that a hint?
0: You're listening.
2: Is that a hint?
0: You're listening, see. Yes.
1: I have a trivia question for everybody, and it does have one Ohio Valley connection, but there are three major coaches that have an Ohio State and Kent State connection. Doesn't mean they were head coaches at both schools, but it means they coached at both schools. And so we'll get back to that too. But three coaches, major coaches, well-known names, one with an Ohio Valley connection that either coached or played at Kent State or Ohio State.
0: Doc, I'm impressed. You came up with a good trivia question there. That's a good one.
1: All right.
0: Yeah, yeah. Okay. You must be listening. You must have got the wax out of your ears.
2: He's he got the horns out of his ears.
3: Bazinga!
1: I don't need a. I know I'm not in a big chair, but I don't need abuse like this. I can.
0: well, Doc, you didn't show up in person after the Texas game, so we're holding you accountable.
2: I'm going to tell you what.
1: I could watch the replay of the Texas fourth quarter and get feel better than you guys attacking me. You know.
2: Well, you guys will be fine because I was really impressed.
0: Well, we only have about one or two chances a year to rag you on this stuff. So,
1: yeah. And here's the irony: we landed.
0: See, you really need Doc is Dana Holgorsen. See, yeah. Dana Holgorsen.
2: There you go, right here.
0: Dana Holgorsen played against coached WVU, and he coached against Texas 7 times. He won 4 games, including 2 in Austin. One was a 42-41 game in which Will Greer scored the winning 2-point touchdown and gave the horns down sign as he crossed the end zone. But Neil Brown beat Texas once. I mean, West Virginia and Texas played 12 times, and it was 6-6 in the series, and including 2 wins in Austin. So,
2: OSU is all time versus Texas, Doc?
1: We'll give Dana a call, but that insult to injury, we all flew out of Columbus because Ian lives there now. And we landed about noon. I stopped and had lunch, came back, and what do I get to turn on? 1 o'clock, Cleveland Browns. And it's 24-0 on my way home before I could say anything. So what are you going to do?
2: Change teams.
3: Should have done that a long time ago.
2: You asked. Be a Steeler fan. Come on.
1: Hey, before we go to break, a shout-out to one of our friends of the show, George Matsakis. And the Oklahoma State Cowboys just destroyed Oregon.
0: Don't forget, Oklahoma State comes to Morgantown next week.
1: Yeah.
0: 7 o'clock start. I'll be down, but I'll be at the show because I don't have to leave till later in the afternoon.
1: Well, George is going to look you up, and for sure, I have made up my mind if I'm going there or Illinois, but if I go there, I'll definitely hook you up too. So, all right, Mike, you can call for a little break, and I'll stay on.
2: That sounds good.
3: This
2: is Tupelo Honey by Van Morrison. Yeah. Oh, this is an excellent selection.
1: Happy birthday, Van.
2: Terrific. Terrific song.
4: Bad for me. It's a great song. See you around.

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0: Welcome back to the Saturday Morning Sports Huddle on the Watchdog, along with Bob Slider, our producer, and Dr. Angelo Georges on site at the OSU tailgate. Doug Huff is here with us also. This is Mike Florak. We appreciate you listening. And that, of course, is Pigs by Pink Floyd. Roger Waters had a birthday. I got to say, Doc, you're still with us, right?
1: Yeah, I'm here.
0: And you did another outstanding job with these selections today.
1: Thank you. And you did a great job with the intro. And I got to see Pink Floyd at Cleveland Stadium right after they released the Animals album. And, of course, I was 19. And about what all I remember, the big inflatable animals floating about Cleveland Stadium. And I think I may remember hearing Money and another song, but I was on some other planet, as you can imagine. Most Pink Floyd concert goers were.
0: Yes, sir. I experienced.
1: Without spelling it out.
0: I experienced a similar defeat at Three River Stadium years later, and I believe it was '88 over Memorial Day weekend. And all I remember was the pig flying across the top of Three River Stadium. Oh, and the rest of it, the concert, I was just told I was there. So I'm going to take other people's words for it. But, you know, sometimes you can take the Ohio University out of the boy. And
2: remember, they don't rank professionals.
0: That wasn't one of them.
2: They don't rank professionals as amateurs. Remember.
0: We took our professional show to Pittsburgh that night. But anyway, so do we want the answers to Doug's questions? I'm kind of anxious to – this has me intrigued. I think I've got number two.
2: I want some correct answers.
0: All right, so you correct me if I'm wrong. So here's the answers. Who's the Ohio Valley product that was a Division I football player who was drafted into the NFL?
2: Yes.
0: And Bob Prince, the legendary Pittsburgh Pirates play-by-play man, was his spokesman
2: Spokesman, yeah. Yeah, he had an agent plus, you know, but this Prince was – I never heard of him doing anything with anybody else, but maybe I've been wrong. The person he represented I know very well and still lives in the Ohio Valley.
0: That takes my guess out. I was going to guess Danny Abramowitz because I'm thinking this had to be in the 60s maybe.
2: Danny 50s, 60s. Man, he's
0: not,
2: the man.
0: Not Danny.
2: No, it's not Danny.
0: Okay. Doc, you have a guess?
1: I don't have an answer for it.
0: Bob, any guesses?
3: Well, I wrote two names down. Obviously, it's not Chuck Howley. And I wrote John Rieger down.
2: No. Incorrect on both.
0: Okay. Well, we're out of guesses. You want to give it to us?
2: The answer is Bob Dunleavy of Warwood High School and WVU. And, of course, he went to the Cowboys. He had a tryout with the Cowboys 1 year and came back and played 2 years.
3: What was his connection with Bob Prince?
2: I have no idea. I should have asked Bob when I talked to Bob when he was inducted in the OVAC Hall of Fame at the banquet there. And after I left that banquet, I said, why didn't I ask him about the connection with Bob Prince?
1: I know what it is.
2: But you didn't answer the question, Doc.
1: No, but I know what it is.
2: You're 0-1 again.
3: Tell us.
1: There actually is a club, national club, for people with first name Bob.
2: I'm sure they hooked up that way. You're struggling big time, man.
1: No, but there is a club. There's the Bob Club.
2: There's a lot of clubs, but I don't think we ought to.
0: We're going to ask Bob Slider if he knows if this is BS or not.
4: They didn't invite me.
0: Bob Slider didn't get invited. It's not a real club.
1: And I'll back off. But until I hear that they didn't meet through the Bob Club in the 60s or 50s, That's it.
0: I believe there's Bigfoots and big feet and UFOs. So until you show me evidence to the contrary,
2: where's the Mothman?
0: The Mothman. That's not far from the Ohio University.
2: Point Pleasant. Yeah, they're having that celebration.
0: So the answer is Bob Dunleavy, the Ohio Valley product, Division I football player drafted into the NFL, and Bob Prince was his advisor / spokesman.
2: Correct.
0: Number two, C.J. Goodwin, the recently retired Lindsley grad, played for 5 NFL teams. One of them was the Arizona Cardinals. And who is another Ohio Valley product who played for the Cardinals, and what high school did he attend? So I'm going to say Ryan Terry from Steubenville.
2: Correct.
0: Thank you.
2: Yes.
0: Right, hit the bell,
2: Professor,
0: Bob.
2: Professor
1: wow,
2: Flor-
1: here we go.
2: Professor Florak.
0: Yeah, and, Ryan Terry,
2: went,
0: I know
2: went,
0: he sometimes
2: went to
0: listens.
2: Iowa. Went to University
0: he
2: of Iowa.
0: He went to Iowa. He played
2: University
0: at Iowa.
2: Of Iowa.
0: Yep. Yep.
2: Ryan Terry played, played 2 or 3 years, but
0: JUCO.
2: He had some stats
0: yeah.
2: and stuff.
0: Yeah, yeah, he was a good player, and he's yes. a good man. Doc, I know you know Ryan, and I know Ryan sometimes
1: yep.
0: listens to the show. So,
2: well, how come Doc's 0-2 if he knows Ryan Terry?
0: Well, I just guessed it because I knew it.
2: And he
0: knows
2: Bob Dunleavy.
0: Did you know that, Bob?
1: I'm not 0-2.
0: Yeah, you didn't take. He didn't take a guess. So he's 0-1. He has a.
1: If I don't know him, I don't know him.
0: He has a DNP for number two.
3: Doug, the name that I wrote down was Tim Spencer. Did he play in the NFL at all?
0: Oh, yeah.
1: Yes.
0: Oh,
1: yeah.
0: He played
1: yeah,
0: for the Chargers.
2: And, of course, George Allen drafted him number one overall in the USFL.
3: Yeah, I remember
2: the
3: that.
2: Chicago
3: yeah.
2: Blitz. But, yeah, he played with the Chargers, yes. But, you know, he never played with the Cardinals, to the best of my knowledge. And, as I say, that's just sort of a team that you don't hear too much about for High Valley connections or whatever. But with Goodwin and Terry, with any two I can come up with, I may have dig a little further on that. But, you know.
0: Yeah, that's a great question. And, Ryan, if you're listening, congratulations on your great career. And would love to talk with you sometime.
1: He was in
2: Sewickley
1: last I heard.
2: Ryan Terry lives
0: yeah,
2: in Sewickley, Pennsylvania.
0: Close, fairly close.
1: Yeah.
2: Okay.
1: Yeah.
2: Well, good,
1: yeah,
2: so. Good. I lose track of all these guys. I mean, they go
1: yeah.
2: and they play. And
1: he was He was a pharmaceutical rep.
0: Correct.
1: On me for a
0: yes.
1: while. Then I ran into him at a game, but I haven't seen him in years. But he told me he's getting transferred, moving up to Sewickley area. I remember he was thinking about different schools for his kids at the time. But that's been geez. That's been 10, 15 years ago. I've lost track, too.
0: Yeah. Good guy.
1: Yeah.
0: Real good guy. And
1: yep.
0: Arena's very proud of him. And,
1: yeah.
0: He kind of came out of nowhere
2: yes.
0: because there was I don't think it was one of the Yetz boys, but there was a really good tailback for Big Red that was in front of him for a
2: could
0: couple years.
2: Could have been Tubbo. Yeah.
0: It may have been Tubbo, but he had his fantastic senior year.
2: Yeah.
0: And
2: he sort of got
0: went to a junior
2: he sort of got better as he got older.
0: Yeah, he did.
2: He
0: yeah,
2: didn't
0: he
2: have this big rep
0: yeah.
2: coming up sophomore, junior, or whatever.
0: Yeah,
2: he
0: kept getting better. He was a good-sized guy. Could run a little
1: I know
0: bit.
1: The guy you're thinking about, Mike, and I think actually he might have been in the Indian Creek School District. I can't think of his name. When he played at Big Red. I can't think of that running back's name now. So, all right, what else do we got?
0: Yeah, so, okay, so number three, in 1984, the head scout for the Pittsburgh Maulers of the USFL, and I believe they only had one season that they were in existence, correct? It was either one or two.
2: Joe Pendry was head coach from Oceana, West Virginia, and played at WVU and knew Joe pretty well.
0: Joe Pendry, yeah, was
2: the head
0: coach.
2: Coach.
0: But who was the head scout for the Maulers in 1984? Who was an Ohio Valley native and also a former coach at an Ohio Valley
2: school.
0: You
2: remember a Heisman Trophy winner was playing for the Maulers.
0: Yeah, Mike Rozier.
2: Mike Rozier
0: That's
2: from
0: right.
2: Nebraska.
3: I think
2: yeah.
3: they signed three in a row. Doug Flutie, Mike Rozier, and there was another one that they signed.
0: Cliff Stout.
3: Took him
2: Herschel
3: away.
2: Herschel Walker.
0: Didn't Cliff
3: oh, yeah,
0: Stout?
3: That was the first. Yeah, I was there that game. Yeah. There was unfortunately, there was
0: the
3: snow.
0: Snowball
3: there.
0: Game.
3: Yeah.
2: USFL threw too much money at all these people and folded yeah. up because they couldn't handle all that money that they were paying all these players. So,
0: Doc, do you have a guess for who was Mahler's head scout and former Ohio Valley head coach?
1: I do not.
0: Bob?
3: No.
0: Beef Lamone.
1: I knew that was
2: something. That's a standard
0: yeah.
2: answer there.
0: I'm out.
2: The name is former West Liberty State head coach John Westenhaver from Warwood.
1: He's been the answer to a couple trivia questions, and I know the guy. He's a leader.
2: He lives in Columbus, or he did the last
1: right.
2: time I talked to him.
1: He does.
2: And he had a scouting combine and whatever. I saw him. He came to a banquet, one of our Victory Awards dinner state the sports writers banquets in Parkersburg the last time I personally saw him because he had one of the honored kids was in his scouting combine thing and So I talked to John down there. That's been, I don't know, 25 years ago probably. But, you know, yeah, I knew John very well. And, of course, he's from Warwood and head football coach at West Liberty State College at the time.
0: Good questions. Good questions.
2: And he was
0: Bob,
2: a head
0: we've got
2: to. He was a head scout, and they list him in the. I've got the media guide from 84 Pittsburgh Maulers, and they list him in the directory. And I just refreshed my memory on that. So that sounds like a good trivia question to me.
0: Yeah.
2: When
0: sure
2: I saw
0: was.
2: His name,
1: last time, Mike, you'll like this. Last time I saw Coach Westenhaver's got to be over 20 years ago at Abby's, and he was down here with Cliff Stout, and they were forming a business in Columbus to start, like, where it's just commonplace now, but youth camps for potential football for, you know, peewee stuff and training them and doing stuff like that. Not for travel football, but they were into that, and I don't know whatever happened to that, but that's the last time I saw Cliff.
0: Bob, we have a text.
3: Yeah, we have a couple texts.
2: Doc, how can you not answer any of these questions when you knew all three of these people? Bob Dunleavy, Ryan Terry, and John Westenhaver, and you didn't come up with one answer.
3: Not even one.
1: And you well, didn't. I haven't. Yeah, but I haven't been writing about sports for 83 years. Like
2: well, yeah. If you get out of your little bubble and threads and find out what's going on in the world instead of
0: the Bucknut bubble.
3: From the Frio Stack,
0: go ahead, Bob.
3: Auction Service text line. Doc, this will come into play for you. Former Wheeling Central kicker and first baseman Eli Tucker was injured last week, and he will not be kicking for Kent State today against Ohio State.
1: Great, not great news, but a good thing to break to my tailgate. I apologize to Eli's fan. I mean, great news, but I will relay that. Not that I'm very sorry to hear that, but that could – hopefully he'll get better, but that could segue into.
3: Well, wait a minute. I got another one here for you. Just from the Frio Stack Auction Service text line, just to razz Doc a little, mention this. Last week, the mighty Big Ten went 2-6 versus other Power Four conferences. They went 0-3 against the ACC, 1-2 against the SEC. And even up 1-1 versus the Big 12. The texter wanted you to remember that, Don.
2: Where's Dana Holgorsen?
1: Well, you know, I will gladly remember that because it's not how you start, it's how you finish. And if anybody knows that or Ohio State fans, we've lost this the last two times we've lost the second week of the year. We've won a national championship. We lost against Virginia Tech and obviously Texas. So I'm not too worried about that. And it's about – you know, it's about development, but I'll take it. We could have done better, no doubt about it.
2: Just don't forget, Doc, the difference between the Cleveland Browns, Cincinnati Bengals, and the Ohio State Buckeyes is the Buckeyes don't have a salary cap.
3: Right, right. Good one, Doug.
0: Woo! Touche. Well, so, Doc, you had a question here.
1: Maybe,
0: so,
1: Ange
0: had a trivia question. The three.
1: I got to make sure there's three major coaches/players that everybody will know that have a connection both Kent State and Ohio State, and one obviously has a local Valley connection, and two of them have West Virginia connections. Tell the truth. So
2: I know. And Nick Saban's from he's not from the Ohio Valley. Of course, he was assistant coach at Ohio State and coached briefly at Kent State. That's where he went to college.
1: Right. He played under Don James. Coached,
2: of course.
1: And then he coached Earl Bruce.
2: Yeah.
1: Okay. And he's from West Virginia. The other one played at Kent State and coached at Ohio State, and he's from the Ohio Valley.
0: That's Lou Holtz.
1: Lou Holtz. That's correct.
2: Yeah, Lou Holtz. Yeah.
0: And the third is I don't. Does Dean Pease have a Valley connection?
1: This is a tough one. It even got me. He actually won both Big Ten Coach of the Year, not at Ohio State, but he did coach at Ohio State, and he won Big Eight Coach of the Year. During when it was the Big Eight, I think twice. And here, I'll give you the final one. He was the odds-on coach to replace John Cooper at Ohio State, but Jim Tressel beat him out.
2: Mason.
1: Glenn Mason.
2: Glenn Mason.
0: He has Ohio Valley connection?
1: No, Ohio Valley.
0: Just Kent. Kent State.
2: Yeah, Glenn Mason was the guy. I mean, that's when you mentioned
0: He was the guy.
3: How did you know his name, Doug?
2: I just remember when he was trying to get the Ohio State job, and that's all. I mean, I don't know that much about him, but I just know he really wanted a Ohio State job. He was assistant coach here and whatever.
0: Well, I think they made the right selection.
2: Well, they picked a guy named Jim Tressel over Glenn Mason. So
1: right,
2: yes. Yeah, I remember that situation. That's the only way I knew Glenn Mason.
1: No, you're right. Here's what happened. But he played at Ohio State, coached under Bruce, I believe, maybe Woody. Then he went to Kansas, where he really wanted Kansas, and got, I think, two-time Big 8 Coach of the Year. Then he went to Minnesota, had some great years there. But when the Ohio State job, and I know this for a fact, they interviewed, Tressel was a dark horse. They also looked at Walt Harris, but then he jacked to use that to ransom his price up at Pitt, thank God. They really wanted Walt, and Glenn Mason was the obvious one, but they said the second interview, Glenn Mason just wanted to talk about his salary and TV radio deals, and all Coach Tressel talked about was the tradition of Ohio State and beating Michigan, and that's what sold Andy Geiger. He never wanted to talk money.
2: The way I read it, too, Doc, is Tressel gave a great interview, and
1: that's right.
2: That's the way I heard it. I don't know that much about the background and all that stuff.
0: I can tell you this. So I was right there, literally. I was in the office next to Coach Tressel when that was going on. And the funny thing I remember is, like, as soon as we heard that he was getting an interview, everyone was scrambling because we knew he was getting a job. We knew he was going to knock everybody out just with the just how dynamic of a person he is.
2: I heard Tressel had one stipulation on his if he's going to be hired. He had to bring the baseball coach with him from Youngstown State.
0: Well, that part didn't work out. That would have been a deal breaker, but it's a good thing he didn't. But anyway, my phone for about a week, and this is 2001, and this is on the verge of cell phones, when cell phones weren't quite 100% popular. And I'm picking up the phone. I didn't have a my secretary was the secretary for all the Olympic sports. And I pick up the phone, Youngstown State Baseball, can I help you? And it was all my friends, my brother from Columbus, where's Tressel at? Is he in his office today? We heard he's here. We heard he's getting a job. And I'm like, just pump the brakes a little bit, But I do remember that, and we knew it was slam dunk. Good night. Good night, nurse. When he got interviewed, that he was going to get the job, no doubt. They talk about Glenn Mason all they want.
1: I was watching a video last night, Brian Gumbel, when they fired Coach Hayes, and he announced on the air that Lou Holtz will be the next head football coach at The Ohio State University. I wonder if Brian remembers that and what his sources were then. But my brother-in-law had a trivia question for you, Doug. And he can't remember it, but all he could say is it involved Gordon. Would you have any idea what trivia question that could be?
2: Yes.
1: Okay, go ahead.
2: Who was the first guy standing at midfield, the 50-yard line, in the very first game at New Mountaineer Field, Milan Puskar Stadium? It was Gordon. And Fulton Walker, because they were the offensive and defensive co-captains for Don Nealon in his first year, 1980. I was at the game.
0: Did Fulton Walker return a kickoff for a touchdown?
2: He set the Super Bowl record for longest kickoff return. I think it's been broken, but at the time, yes. Fulton Walker was a great baseball player and a great football player. He was drafted in both sports from Martinsburg High School, which I think has had a couple good athletes over there.
3: Where did Gordon come from? Was it
2: John Marshall High School? Yes, but he lived in Wheeling in his adult life. He married his wife's maiden name was Young. I think she might be related to Mike somehow.
1: Am I correct?
2: I don't know all these family
1: that's
2: deals. But yeah, Gordon, Charlie, they called him Charlie Gordon at the time. But I always thought when they do that, on the big screen at Mountaineer Field, before the game, they have highlights of guys with long runs, Quincy Wilson's run and all that stuff against Miami. But in that first year, they played I'm trying to remember who the homecoming opponent was. Was it, you know, anyway, the homecoming game, Gordon pulled. Oliver Luck was the quarterback, and he pulled, and he just blasted. He was an offensive guard. He just blasted this linebacker that was coming up to sack Oliver Luck, and he just knocked that guy about six rows up into the stands. And I always thought that ought to be one of the highlights to show on that. I don't know if they even have the film of it, but they might. But that was always that always stuck with me, that you know, that Charlie Gordon was in on that play. So
1: there you go.
2: Yeah, Charlie Gordon. He and Fulton Walker were the first two guys standing at the 50-yard line before the first game at Mountaineer Field.
3: No, that would be a hell of a trivia question.
2: You're ruining one of my trivia questions.
3: Well, I was thinking you could juice it up a little bit. How many guys have you known in your lifetime that had the same first name as this?
2: I used nicknames for some of my trivia questions for quite a while. When I ran out of nicknames, I'll have to think about that. Gordon, and you know.
3: How many kinfolk do you have, Doc? George's.
1: Well, fortunately, I don't, but my wife does, because Lebanese, when the Turks took away their last names, they made their first name their last name.
3: Shipley.
1: Johnny, Ship. Louis Lewis, Tommy Thomas.
2: They're all
1: over.
2: Yes.
1: They're all over. And the Greeks, when the Turks took our last name, when we got it back after 400 years of slavery, we just took what our fathers did for a living, as the most part. So my name, Georges, Georgakopoulos, means son of a farmer. Papadopoulos, Pappas is very short for it, means son of a priest. You know, our priest can marry. Papa, you know, so that's where that is. But yeah, if you are in the Lebanese, you have a lot of my wife's uncle's name was Zaydan. How about that?
2: Who?
1: How about that?
2: Oh my goodness. Trivia.
1: How the hell we got on this? Like,
2: we get off of sports today. Gordon, that brought it up.
0: We got to reel it back in here. So. Yeah.
2: Charlie was a good guy. I like Charlie Gordon.
0: Those are great questions, though.
2: Yep.
0: So we went 1-for-3 today. I mean, 3:33.
2: Doc was a Doc didn't.
0: You knew Ryan Terry. Come on, right?
2: He didn't guess it.
1: I was RTP, refusal to participate. Of all the abuse I
2: Doc, get. Now that's the 40, according to my unofficial count, that's the 47th time you've been scoreless, 0-for-3 on trivia since this is my fourth year.
1: You can't be 0-for-3 when you don't play.
3: He pulled a Joey Porter Jr. on us today. He wasn't participating.
2: If you don't answer the questions, you're zero.
1: Yeah, there we go. Jeez, Ole. Hey, but by the way, I am going to sign off now and make my way over to the stadium. I'll announce the Eli Tucker to the people. He played, and Jerry Ames texted me too, Bob. So you guys have a great rest of the show.
3: You too, Doc.
2: Yeah, Doc, have a good time. Have a fun time.
0: All right, tell Ian we said hi. Keep Counselor Powell from damaging himself.
2: Yeah.
0: If things don't go right.
2: Tell Ian to keep a close eye on you guys, because you might need some legal help later on. So.
0: All right. We're at the top of the hour almost, Bob. Do we want to take another break here?
3: Well, we have just about a minute. What do you guys want to get into at the 11 o'clock hour? What do you have in store for us, Mr. Florida?
0: Well, I think we can talk a little bit about the Pirates and where they're going as the season wraps up.
2: Oh, boy.
0: Who the favorites are for Major League Baseball. Go over the college football schedule for today a little bit more in depth.
3: Paul Steens pitched last night. Did you guys get to watch him?
2: Yes.
0: Not.
2: I did. I did watch some of it, yeah.
3: You can just see, just to me, it's this totally different pitcher, but I don't know.
0: Yeah.
2: Well, you know, they're right on track to, you know, remember before the season started, High Valley's Mr. Baseball, Rich Donnelly, picked them 81-81, and right now they're on track for that. They're going into the final week of the season, .500.
0: Well, we can talk about how we finish out.
2: Yeah, they're going to be pretty close to 500.
0: And they've got the Royals coming into town, so that looks in their favor. But we can talk a little bit about that as we move forward with the third hour. So stay with us here. We're going to talk a little Pirates. We'll talk a little college football. And you are listening to The X, and this is – let's see who this selection is. I don't recognize this one. Oh, this is the Atlanta Rhythm section.
3: Very good.
0: And the keyboardist Dean Daugherty had a birthday this week. So Atlanta Rhythm Section, we'll be back. You're listening to The Huddle.
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1: From ABC News, I'm Brian Clark. Journalists from CNN were denied access to the White House complex today, hours after MS Now says its reporter was denied entry. ABC Stephen Portnoy in Washington says President Trump Friday announced that he is banning several news outlets from the White House because of their negative coverage. But the legal argument for this ban is shaky.
2: For nearly five decades, courts have held that the First Amendment protects White House correspondents' freedom of speech and that their access to the complex can't be stripped based on the content of their reporting. Last year, a federal judge ruled against Trump's efforts to ban the Associated Press from the small contingent of pool reporters who cover him in the Oval Office or on Air Force One. A divided appeals court panel later put much of that ruling on hold.
1: Early voting's underway in several states for the midterm elections, where high costs are a key issue for many voters, and that includes the high cost of heating fuel. Higher prices for home heating oil is concerning people like Brittany Warden in southern Maine, who says keeping the house warm this winter seems daunting.
3: The overall effect that it's going to have on, you know, our community is this is scary.
1: Denmark's foreign minister confirms an agreement with the U.S. over Greenland, and President Trump says it means that no country can build a military base in Greenland without U.S. approval. In Denmark, citizens like Benny Madsen say after months of threats,
4: I hope it's a good agreement and that it's a sustainable agreement, you know, with Trump. You have an agreement today and tomorrow is maybe another agreement.
1: In the United States, security guards in California are on strike. Over 14,000 union security guards who work at tech firms and hospitals, along with public transportation, say they want better pay and safety training. You're listening to ABC News.
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1: Measles cases in Pennsylvania continue to increase. There is concern about potential exposure at a children's hospital in Philadelphia, says ABC's Morgan Norwood.
8: It all comes as Pennsylvania battles a growing measles outbreak, now reporting at least 767 cases and four deaths.
9: For us, it's just been every day waking up, like checking for a fever, constantly feeling her head, her body, for, you know, is she warm?
8: For Lauren Shoup, that fear was real when her two-month-old daughter was exposed to measles during a routine visit at the Children's Hospital of Pittsburgh, spending 21 days in quarantine.
1: Outside the Kennedy Center in Washington, D.C., demonstrators formed a human chain opposing President Trump's takeover of the memorial and his threat to demolish it. The center's top official said the main building's closure is only temporary to assess safety risks. A number of people are suing Meta, saying their intimate moments were recorded without their knowledge.
10: Among those suing are some users in California who say it caught them undressing, going to the bathroom, having sex, entering passwords. One guy who put his glasses on the bathroom counter says it unknowingly recorded him. Meta markets the glasses as a way to hear audio, take calls, capture video without having to whip out a smartphone. It intends to fight these allegations. Wayne Cabot, ABC News.
1: The allegations refer to Meta's new smart glasses. I'm Brian Clark, ABC News.
11: What our children believe is just as important as what they know. 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
1: My name is Dr. Mark Hoffbauer, and I'm a foot and ankle surgeon with WVU Medicine. We saw a lot of advances within our profession with regard to how we treated athletes, especially from the surgical techniques like lateral ankle stabilizations and how we fixed fractures in athletes and how the biomechanics of how these people get hurt and how their foot functions. They're aggressive and wanting to get back, and so you can work with them on their protocols to get them where they need to be. So I've always enjoyed that part of it.
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0: Welcome back to hour number three of the huddle. Those are, of course, the unmistakable golden pipes of Freddie Mercury and Queen with Killer Queen, with Bob Slider on the board and Doug Huff sitting across from me. This is Mike Florak filling in for Dr. Georges. Doc has decided to make his way into the Ohio State football stadium, and we'll be with him. He'll be back next week. But we talked a little bit about the football schedule. Doug, you had a little bit more in depth with we know we have a lot of listeners that are WVU fans. What have you seen out of these first two games from WVU?
1: Well,
0: and you were at both of them,
1: yes,
0: right?
1: Yes, I attended both games, okay, in Morgantown, yes. And I'll be watching, of course, tonight the ACC Network. It's carrying the game in Charlotte. But anyway, there's a couple of the scores are a little deceiving. I mean, I heard people say, you know, they shut out Tennessee Martin at halftime and all that stuff. But if you look at the stats, Tennessee Martin had 246 total offense yards at halftime, and a good team would have exploited that. But Tennessee Martin had a touchdown called back, had a fumble on the five, missed his chip shot field goal. They probably should have had about 17 points at halftime instead of zero.
0: And so, what was the final score?
1: What's that?
0: What was the final score?
1: God.
0: You're like me.
1: You're
0: I
1: like
0: don't
1: me,
0: remember
1: yeah.
0: those. Yeah.
1: They all run together, but yeah, it was comfortable.
0: It was, yeah, okay. Yeah.
1: It was, you know, it wasn't a threat or anything. But anyway, the what I noticed is there were so many receivers for Tennessee Martin that were wide open. The secondary doesn't appear to have enough speed to defend a good passing attack. And that, of course, they might not have enough speed at other areas too. But that was just sort of, you know, when you, my two eyes, when I'm looking there and I see a receiver standing there waiting for the ball to hit him in the chest, and there's nobody within eyesight of with the WVU uniform on, you know, that's you know, that's a little bit scary at this time, because they should have you know, really steamrolled a couple of those two teams. But if they had a major change from last year. Now, I was impressed a little bit with Hawkins, the quarterback, the transfer from Oklahoma. And they got a couple receivers that are decent. And, of course, Cam Cook, the running back, is he's a tested running back. But that's all on offense. My concern is the defense. And as I say, whether they can stop a good team like Virginia and Oklahoma State coming up at home the following week. Oklahoma State just went to Oregon and won. And so, you know, I have some questions. The jury's still out on the overall team, but the main question to me is, do they have enough speed or enough good defensive players to stop a good team?
0: So, Rich Rod, as a former defensive back.
1: Yes.
0: It gets confusing.
1: From Grandtown, West Virginia.
0: Yes,
1: I covered
0: to me
1: him in high school and college.
0: I don't understand how some of these guys and I know how football coaching is a lot different than other sports, that you coach positions, and a lot of it has to do with schemes and assignments and that kind of stuff more than technique. But he's known for being an offensive coach.
1: Yes.
0: You know, like Mike Tomlin was a wide receiver.
1: Yes.
0: And he becomes this defensive quote-unquote guru, and you know how I feel about that. So Rich Rod, what does he do with the defense, Doug? What kind of impact does he have on the defense?
1: Well, I don't know. I think he leaves it to his assistants, and
0: sounds
1: you
0: like
1: know,
0: it.
1: You know, he's always talking about his, you know, his different, you know, schemes and things on offense, but I don't know. I think the defense is a question, and you know, I've always heard defense, you know. Defense wins championships, you know. Offense wins games, and defense wins championships. So if you don't have – well, you have to have both, really, to close the deals in a lot of situations.
0: Right.
1: But, you know, defense to me, when I see open receivers standing there waiting for the ball to come to them, and nobody even pressuring them or defending them or, you know, whatever – that's a question. That's the major question mark. If they don't get that fixed, And if they don't have enough speed in the secondary, then they're going to be in for some deep doo-doo down the road here, because you got to remember, they haven't played a Big 12 conference opponent yet. Oklahoma State will be the first one in 2 weeks, and then we'll find out if what they really have. So,
0: Bob, what do you have?
2: Well, is it too early to tell, or did they improve with the recruiting last year? Or again, is it just way too early to tell?
1: I think it's too early, too low of a sample size, and you can't really judge. These early season games, across the country.
2: Why can't we buy a quarterback?
1: The early season games across the country. I mean, you can't judge Ohio State on Ball State and Kent State.
0: But
1: you have to judge them on Texas and the other top tier teams in the country. Yeah, that's how you have to judge them. These are just, to me, these are almost like NFL exhibition games. You know, because they don't play everybody and don't play their starters and
0: so. But tonight should be a good test to find out who WVU really is, because going into Charlotte against number 25 ranked Virginia is going to tell a lot who
1: WVU Virginia
0: is.
1: Has a pretty good quarterback, this Bo Prebula or whatever his last name is. But, we'll see what happens. We'll have more of an idea. It should get a little clearer. And then, of course, when Oklahoma State comes to Morgantown in 2 weeks, we'll definitely should have some ideas, so better view of them. So,
0: still early on in the season, kicking off shortly. One game that, I don't know how good that they are, but Georgia's going to Arkansas. Number 2 Georgia is going to Arkansas. Not an easy place to play.
1: No,
0: and we don't really know what Arkansas is going to be, but that could be a game that could be of a lot of interest. Get some of the other a lot of schools are not really testing themselves here.
1: No,
0: and even this third weekend,
1: a lot of schools
0: season.
1: Just want those W's, so they get, when it comes down to bowl time, they say, well, okay, we have 6, 7, 8 wins or whatever, but half of those wins may be against Sisters of the Poor too. So
0: exactly. And one of those, a good example of that, and what we talked about a little bit earlier, Oregon beats Portland State 84-0.
1: Yes.
0: Did that have to be 84-0?
1: No, it doesn't.
0: No. And that makes the case for a running clock in college football, doesn't it? One good game on Thursday was Texas Tech beat Houston.
1: I saw a little bit of that.
0: Number
1: game.
0: 13, Texas Tech beat number 22 Houston, 28-26. Which was game. I think last night. Actually.
1: Houston was leading a lot of that game too, and that game was played at Texas Tech.
0: Yeah.
1: I saw a little bit of that game on TV,
0: Yeah, and Miami, number 5 Miami, beat Wake Forest 33-22 at Wake Forest. So those were a couple games that were of interest. There's not really anything that's jumping off the schedule as far as I'm concerned. We do have number 16 SMU going into number 23 Louisville.
1: SMU's in the ACC, right?
0: I believe so, yeah, somehow.
1: I can't keep up with all these teams moving around, but I think they're in the ACC.
0: Yeah, so, some of the other schools, the one that I am going to be curious about, and I'm not just saying this because I'm a Notre Dame fan, is Michigan State coming to Notre Dame, because Pat Fitzgerald, to me, is a hell of a coach. Mm-hmm. And it's a rivalry game. You can throw a lot of those records out the window. So regardless of what Michigan State has done in the past, and they're 2-0, probably played a couple patsies. I didn't even look at their schedule beforehand, but a really good coach who's not going to be overwhelmed by Touchdown Jesus and the rest of the atmosphere at Notre Dame. You never know.
1: Notre he's going to culture
0: have,
1: there. Yeah.
0: Yeah, he's going to have those guys pumped. I know they're very excited about their team, about the prospects of Pat Fitzgerald leading that program back to prominence. So that's a game I think if anyone's looking to set their TV and their recorders for, 7:30 tonight, obviously on Fox Sports, Michigan State visiting Notre Dame. Other than that, it's a bunch of meh kind of weeks. Bob, did you see anything that jumped out to you college football wise this week? I see nothing that's going to

0: Mets or something.
1: Oh, oh man. Geez. You never know about the South. I mean, it's,
2: I bet there is a few guys down there in Louisiana would want to take a shot at him. I mean, he's hated. I mean, really, he is hated.
0: Ole Miss.
2: Yeah. Well, yeah. Mississippi, yeah.
0: Yeah, Ole Miss.
1: Well,
0: yeah.
1: You know, of course, we're talking about Lane Kiffin, who jumped Ole Miss's ship, and now he's LSU's head coach.
0: And he hadn't exactly ingratiated himself after he got to LSU. I mean, some of the comments he's made. And
2: Doug, you've been around for a while. Is he the most disliked, or maybe even use the word hated, guy in college football? Can you remember anyone that was more slippery than Lane Kiffin?
1: Slippery, I like that.
0: Oh God,
1: I like the word slippery.
0: I'm trying to think. That's a good question there. Holy cow, I've seen so many of them come and go.
2: Well, nobody likes this guy, right? I mean, he wears out his welcome, then he just goes somewhere else.
0: I mean, you know,
1: he stays ahead of the game. You know, you got to give him that.
0: He stays two steps ahead of the posse.
1: Right.
2: Well, things got pretty bad in West Virginia with Dana Holgorsen there at the end. But I don't think anything like Lane Kiffin.
0: No, I don't think it was quite like that. I don't think, you know, I don't know. But
2: do you another thought.
1: So that'll be a grudge match of notice. So there's two good games tonight.
2: What about Bobby Bowden? Those days, Doug.
0: I think the
2: whole state turned against him, didn't they?
0: Well, he lost them. When he loses to Pitt, you know, you're going to have a backlash no matter what. But I don't think it was that serious of, you know, there was some instances and the short-lived stuff. It wasn't any prolonged, you know, season-long stuff or off-season, I don't think, that, to the best of my knowledge. And you know, of course, they honored Bobby at WVU. He came back and, you know, when he was retired and so, I mean, you know, I don't think there's any animosity there on that situation. But and when you lose, when you're a big-time WVU fan, you lose to Pitt once or twice, you know, you're going to have you're going to have people after you no matter what. So, no matter, you might win the other seven or eight games, but you lose to Pitt, that's ooh. And, you know, things aren't going to be any better, so.
1: Well, that backyard brawl where Rich Rod lost,
0: and they don't even play it now. That's backyard brawl.
1: And this is we've talked about. They
0: have to go to Charlotte to play Virginia to find a neighboring school.
1: Pitt
0: to play.
1: Penn State should be played every year. Pitt WVU should be played every year.
0: I agree.
1: Notre Dame USC. There's certain rivalries that you just can't. You know, Nebraska Oklahoma.
0: Yes.
1: Texas, Oklahoma,
0: yes.
1: Those games need to be played. USC, UCLA.
0: Florida State, Miami, Florida State.
1: All those schools need to beat themselves up.
2: Do you guys have the greatest college game experience? I mean, Doug has been to so many of them.
1: That's a great question.
2: But to me, it was a no-brainer. I was there in 1984. I think there was 28 seconds left in the game when the first goalpost came down. But, I mean, I will take that to my grave with me. I was so proud to be there, Doug. You remember that game against Penn State.
0: Yes.
2: And then they beat them 2 years later.
0: Yes.
2: Also, so you're right, Mike. The rivalries, just to push them aside now like some schools do, to me that's criminal. You should never get rid of your rivalry games.
1: Well, the athletic directors and the people that make the schedules are looking at one thing, and it's money. And that's what's ruined these rivalries, these regional rivalries. And it's kind of comical when I hear the NCAA talk about the welfare of student athletes. Mm-hmm. Because why do you want your volleyball players to have to travel across country in a 6-plus-hour flight or whatever it would take and have to play one, you know, a match or two, even a couple days, but miss that class time? There's no way you're making that up in the middle of a weekday. That's just not happening.
2: And your fans don't get to enjoy it. Right. They don't get to go watch the game.
1: Your fans aren't going across country. Now, there should be a little mix involved. I mean, you should be able to play a game or two out of your region. It'll help your visibility, help your recruiting, that kind of thing. But we follow these regional teams, Notre Dame, Penn State, Ohio State, WVU, Pitt, and we talk about them every week. But if you think about it, two of the schools that played very much into the hands of this are two of our regional schools. And that, of course, is Penn State when Joe Pa wanted to jump, and Notre Dame by their not having a conference affiliation and saying we recruit nationally, which they do have to do because often of their academic requirements –

0: not going to permit, you know, just regional Midwest guys to be their roster. So mm-hmm. you think about that, where that came from, and the genesis of that, to me, was Joe Pa not wanting to stay in or form a stronger Big East. Eastern.
1: Every yeah. East Coast should have pointed the finger at him back then, Mike, and Absolutely. Should have said, what a scumbag you are.
0: Well, I'm not going to go that far because I'm not sure if we know exactly all the things that happened.
1: He thought he was too good for WVU.
0: I think that's there's an air of that. But Penn State had a lot to do with that. And so I'll tell you who else had a lot to do with that is Pitt, because they made a commitment that they were going to be a basketball school in the Big East. And all of a sudden, yeah. Pitt football with that great – lineage of all
2: well,
0: that
2: they don't
0: talent.
2: Even have their own football stadium.
0: I think they have like 20.
2: they built a new basketball right. arena and don't right. even have their own football yeah. stadium. They have to share it with the Steelers.
0: Like it or lump it, Pitt's football stadium had character. It was just
1: if it didn't kill you, if it didn't
0: had
1: kill
0: to
1: you.
0: Walk up Cardiac Hill oh, or be carried, oh, however it may be. Those are the things add to the stories. Now
2: I remember too many of these trips up there. Yeah.
1: Doug, was you there when the Pitt announcer got in trouble with
2: yes.
1: When he went? There's a tractor illegally yeah, parked illegal. With a license number please. West Virginia EIEIO.
2: Please move your tractor.
1: Which was kind of funny.
0: Was that over the PA?
1: Oh, yeah, they fired the guy.
2: Yeah, they fired him over those comments.
0: Oh, man.
2: Oh, yeah.
0: But that's what makes the regional rivalries so good.
2: Oh, God.
0: My wife, early on, we try to tell our son to watch his language. But the one thing he was allowed to say was eat SH blank yeah. blank pit. That's the one yeah. thing he was yeah. allowed to say.
2: Well, the students still say that in the stands.
0: Yeah, even though yeah. they don't play Pitt.
2: Yeah, yeah.
0: They might not
2: play,
0: be playing
2: when they play,
0: Pitt. Yeah.
2: When they play Neil yeah. Diamond's yeah. Caroline.
0: Right.
2: Yeah.
0: Or even if they're not playing Pitt at all.
2: Yeah, no, they don't have to play Pitt to say
0: and
2: that.
0: And it's those rivalries that build college football.
2: I wonder what some of those visiting fans at WVU think when they come there from, like, Tennessee and Coastal Carolina and they hear eat blank, blank, Pitt,
0: yeah.
2: Play Caroline, yeah.
0: And that's what we miss. And, still college football is still a great sport. It's great to watch. But there's just something missing.
2: Well, the whole thing's getting crazy with chaos. I mean, this NIL and yeah. the transfer portal and, it's just.
0: And student-athletes
2: do. Going every direction.
0: They do deserve some type of stipend.
2: No discipline at all.
1: The picture that you brought in where the granddad is now suddenly going to go back to college and quarterback.
0: Yeah.
1: I don't know
0: yeah.
1: if he's a granddad, but yeah. I was exaggerating.
0: Talk about that, Doug. Talk about that.
2: Okay. All right. There was a story I saw on the internet here this week. And I'm thinking, what the heck's going on here? But here's the story. Here's the headline: 48-year-old father of three makes college football debut, and it was at San Jose City College Jaguars. His name's Justin Buzzard. He wears a jersey number 48, and he's 48 years old, and he's a freshman defensive end for San Jose City College Jaguars in California, and he decided he's going to play college football. And he's 48 years old, got three kids. He's probably older than all the coaching staff combined. Probably older than the coaches. But I said, holy cow, what the heck's going on here? I mean, that's just another example of the chaos we have in college football right now.
0: Well, the question that I asked and we talked about before we came back on the air a little earlier was, if you're an NFL player who's in your mid-30s and no NFL teams want you, could you go back and play at a college and be effective and be a guy who's worth $500,000 or $1 million to some college?
2: Well,
0: now
2: yeah.
0: that you can reclaim, they've let
2: yes.
0: guys reclaim their eligibility.
2: Well, you heard,
0: why wouldn't that be a career move?
2: You heard
0: to
2: Lane,
0: make money?
2: Lane Kiffin's remarks. You know,
0: I didn't hear what he said. What did he say?
2: Well, he's been one of these guys that said, I can bring some guys off the pro, guys that get cut in the pro camps, and I can, I can bring them here to LSU. And they said, no, you can't do that or whatever. Somebody did. But anyway, he said after the game, when they beat the crap out of somebody, he said, imagine what it would be like if we had those pro players. You know,
0: he won't let it go.
2: No, he won't let it go. He's his own worst enemy.
0: He'll continue to open up those old wounds. I just wonder, when I look at Lane Kiffin, Bob, and I don't know if what your thoughts are, I see a guy who's a little bit spoiled because I think he rode his father's coattails into a coaching career. And he became, the head coach in the NFL of the Raiders at 30 years old?
2: Yeah,
0: or something. It was ridiculous.
2: Yes.
0: Yeah, and of course, Al Davis was still alive then. They made each other miserable. It was a match made in absolute hell. And he was, you know, since then, it's appealing. Okay, this guy's young. Is he up and coming or whatever? He's been a head coach. He's a head coach in the NFL. And he's used that to his advantage and no one else's, and has not cared one bit about the programs he's left behind or the carnage that's been left behind.
1: The way I look at it is, and maybe I think about principle too much in my life, but if he was a pro coach, I wouldn't give it another thought. But to me, there's something wrong when you work for a university and you're trying to teach these students how maybe they shouldn't live their life. You should live your life one way, and you have your coach over here who's trying to screw everybody, and he doesn't have integrity, and he doesn't care other than winning football games. To me, that's a horrible example, and that's why I'm so tough on WVU, because it was a no-brainer to me. You put your football team ahead of your university, and to me, you shouldn't do that.
0: Well, I agree, and it's very tempting when, and it's easy for us to sit back and criticize, but when you're in that athletic director's shoes and you want to make a big splash, and I'm sure in WVU's case, there were still a lot of guys that were in Rich Rod's camp and wanted that to happen.
1: Because they wanted to win.
0: Yes.
1: Winning was more important.
2: Yeah.
0: Correct.
2: That's right.
0: I think what happens is when some of these young assistants, and I was a young, I became a head coach when I was 30 years old. To me, that's very young, college head coach. And I was Division I head coach within a year and a half. And at 31, I wasn't very mature. I could guess that probably happens when some of these guys get those jobs at those young ages, and you don't have that perspective. You're very hungry. You're concerned about competing. You're going to outwork and work yourself to the bone. Expect everyone else to do the same that's around you, and you don't have the big picture perspective that comes with being in your mid to late 40s, 50s, whatever it is. And I think that's what happens. And look at some of these guys like Lane Kiffin, like Rich Rodriguez. And Rich Rodriguez, to me, when I hear him talk now, it sounds like he's got a little perspective, and there is some remorse in his voice about the way that he acted. What do you think, Doug?
2: Well, I think he realizes he's pretty fortunate to have the job he
1: has. That's exactly right.
2: Because he's in his own backyard, and you know, I think he realizes he made a mistake when he left WVU the way he left, and you couldn't have found one friend of Rich Rodriguez when he left WVU, I guarantee you that. Yeah. And knowing the people I know in Morgantown and WVU, there's nobody would have spoke up for him at all. And then, of course, he gets fired at Michigan, he gets fired at Arizona. So I don't think he deserved the spot. That was my feeling. He already burned his bridges. You know, let him go. Get a good young guy, good young coach, or good somebody's proven at a maybe smaller
1: integrity.
2: Level.
1: It's all about integrity.
2: Exactly right. That's the word I was looking for.
0: Do you think in the interview, have you heard this, that he sold WVU on the fact that I've changed, and I am remorseful about the way that I left and the way things happened?
2: Well, as I say, money plays a factor in all this stuff and anything. And as I told somebody, there's a millionaire living in Indianapolis, Indiana. There's a millionaire living in Tucson, Arizona, and they were in Rich's corner, and they're the ones that got him that job. Mm-hmm. Period. And they gave a lot of money to the university. They've been supporters and whatever and all that stuff. Money talks, and they didn't have any qualms about his past behavior and what he did and didn't do at WVU or after WVU especially. But, as I say, he had his shot, and he's probably realizing right now he should never have left there.
1: Should have beat Pitt.
0: Well, yeah, if he would have beat Pitt and then gone to Michigan, I think he would have
1: But it was the year before that where I started to sour on him. If you guys remember right, he was the very first name at Alabama.
2: Yeah.
1: In fact, I believe that he accepted the job because ESPN reported and the Pittsburgh Post-Gazette reported that he was going to be the next football coach at Alabama University.
2: Yep.
1: And he reneged. I think he got cold feet. And it's okay to change your mind. It's okay. I do it all the time. But to lie and say, point the finger, that's when he lost me, guys. You remember that year, Doug.
2: Yes,
1: you know what I'm talking about.
2: Very well. Yeah. Yes.
1: Same guy we're talking about.
0: Yeah. That's you just have to watch what you say and measure words very carefully. And people don't understand how hard that is when you're constantly on the clock. You're on the clock whether you like it. You're on the clock 24/7 when you sign up for a job that's that high profile. And one lapse in judgment, one time you let your guard down or try to make a joke that's not very good or what, that can literally ruin your tenure at a certain place and almost your career in some instances.
2: Yes.
0: So we understand that, but it's going to be nonetheless, WVU is must-see TV, I think, with Rich Rod at the helm, because you're either waiting for the car crash or you're waiting for the car to come across the finish line first.
2: Oh.
0: So you're watching it for whatever reason, but you're watching.
1: What is the support on Saturdays, Doug? You're down at the university. Or is there people like me that go that aren't thrilled with the coach, or is that pretty much everybody at the stadium forgotten about it?
2: Well, I can't really gauge the ones in the stands because I'm in the box, so I'm not out there among the faithful or whatever the fans that sit in the stands every week. But the media too has changed too. I mean, there's so many different people that I don't know that well in the media nowadays, in West Virginia. But they just sort of say, well, he's the coach, so let's see what happens. But if he has another stinker year, if he has another 4-8 year, or even 5-7 or whatever, I think there's going to be some rumblings. I mean, that's just my personal feelings because. The people in the stands are—they can take. I've been through a lot of lean WVU years. Doc talks about his lean years with the Browns. Well, I've been through a lot of lean years with the Mountaineers. So, some very good years and some okay years and some lean years. But I've been on the whole gamut. But I think if he struggles through this year, then there's going to be some rumblings, and they gave him his token first year back, but as I say, he's got to shore up some things from what I saw, even with two wins, because they haven't played a conference game yet, and
0: tonight will be interesting.
2: Yes, Virginia will give you some ideas, and then of course Oklahoma State coming to Morgantown on. Even further, do that. So,
0: sure, Bob. Do we want to take one more break and then
1: whatever we'll wrap it back?
0: Let's take one more break and we'll wrap it back up. Some short talk about Major League Baseball as the season comes to a close. You're listening to the X, and I believe this is. That's Blue Collar Man. That's Tommy Shaw and the boys from Styx.

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0: It's an instrumental.
1: We're back with on the huddle. Bob Slider on the board there says that that's an instrumental by Billy Preston.
0: He threw that in
1: the
0: last
1: minute. Which I've never heard.
0: I think he's having a birthday.
1: As the fifth Beatle. I've never heard that before. So we're funking it out to
0: get
1: the last mini segment of the huddle in here. I'm Mike Florak along with Doug Huff, and that was our producer, Bob Slider. We haven't talked. We're going to finish up with talking about Major League Baseball and the Pirates. And I want to ask you two guys, Pirate fans. The Pirates are in position. They've got the Royals coming to town this weekend. And I believe they won last night. So they're hovering right around 500. Are we happy with that?
2: It is what it is, the old saying goes. I don't know. You'd think after all these years, you'd be better. We're talking good years in what, 15 years ago or what? You know.
1: Yeah, 13, 14, and 15 was okay. The last time they made the playoffs.
2: Okay.
1: And then Clint Hurdle had, I believe it was 17. They were three or four games above 500. But other than that, it's been.
2: We're talking about close to 15, 12, 15 years. Yeah. Jeez. Yeah. I mean, you go that long without really being a contender, it gets a little old after a while. You know, your expectations aren't the same. You know, before, if you'd, teams contend, you expect that, repeat next year and get better and even whatever. But, when you just stay the same and struggle to get to 500, I can see why fans aren't too pleased. So.
0: Yeah, I'm more than that. No, I think it was a horrible season, Mike. And a couple of the reasons weren't Bob Nutting's fault. It's not his fault that Paul Skeens forgot how to be a power pitcher. It's not his fault that the team was devastated with injuries, but that's part of the game. Injuries, that's bad luck. But the Paul Skeens thing, think about that. So if they're at 500, and I think his record right now is 10-11, so if he was the regular Paul Skeens, his record alone would bring them, what, 8 or 9 games over 500, and look where they would be. They'd be right in the thick of the wild card. That's not Bob Nutting's fault. But what is Bob Nutting's fault is this. I believe the general manager isn't as big as a buffoon that he appears. I think a lot has to do with his buffoonery is the owner is such a tight ass, and he tells him when he can spend money and when he can't spend money. Mike, you were on it. I was on it. They should have addressed those bullpen problems earlier. But what that does is it increases your payroll. So I think the owner was saying, no, wait till the All-Star break, and then it was too late. It was, yes, you got those players on a cheaper rate, but it's too late. The season's over.
1: You're absolutely correct. It was too late. They should have gone for bullpen help. The stubbornness of whoever's making out the lineup card and making the pitching changes and those kinds of
0: things.
1: He's
0: not very good either.
1: And I don't think it's Don Kelly, totally. I think there's way too much influence from the analytics. I don't understand this theory of letting a guy go one inning.
2: What is that all about?
1: After two hitters, especially if you walk two hitters and haven't gotten anybody, get him out of there. Yeah. And this has cost him several games. Now, he did do it the other night, or maybe it was the day game when the Brewers left town, that he brought Montgomery came in for a 4-out save. And you know he's your guy. Yeah. And he's been lights out since they put him into that closer role. But why not sooner? Why? And here's the weird thing. Dennis Santana, you could tell early on, guy's not your closer.
2: Nope.
1: Right? They stuck with him for 3 or 4 months.
2: Yes.
1: That's an eternity in a Major League Baseball season. And then here's the weird part. They get rid of Santana, and I can't remember who he's with, Arizona or Florida.
0: He's doing well.
1: He's doing good again. Who knows? Does that say for your coaching?
0: Kind of like your guy Holderman in Cleveland. He's tearing it up
1: in
0: Cleveland.
1: Colin Holderman's another one. I couldn't scream loud enough to get rid of Holderman. I just thought, this is a problem with this guy not having the guts to be a back-end bullpen guy. And then the stupid trade for Bednar, the one guy who would, doubt his guts. Flores is going to be okay.
2: They're still holding on to Henry Davis.
1: Henry Davis is so good, has made himself into such a good defensive catcher.
2: Defensive catcher, really.
1: He's good at everything.
2: Think he'll ever hit 200?
3: Hey, that's Johnny Bench you're talking about that's the next Johnny Bench.
1: That's the Mario Mendoza of catchers we're talking about. But he's so good defensively, you make an argument for him to stay on the team. But then with the limitations that a lot of your roster has and your pitching staff
3: he's
1: has.
3: He's an automatic out.
1: Guess where it falls back on? Now it falls back on the manager and the analytics people who set the lineup to put them in positions where they're going to be successful. And I just don't think they're capable of that. I don't think, unless you have a guy in the dugout with one or two confidants saying, this is what I see, this is how I'm going to move. Instead, you've got computers involved, you've got Ivy League nerds who are in their 20s, who probably, if you sent them up to bat, they might hit cross-handed. This is not, I don't think, how baseball was intended to be, how it's intended to manage. Now, Bob, you said you don't think it's Bob Nutting's fault.
0: Some of it. You know, Paul Skeens, I mean, that's not his fault, unless he is the one
1: advising him.
0: But
1: what about the development? What about the coaching? Where's the coaching come in?
0: Well, I think Paul Skeens has a little bit more power than what the pitcher, coach, and everybody else. To me, Paul Skeens has listening to someone. I don't know if it's his agent. I don't know who it is. But I think they've convinced him to change his way of pitching.
1: There's no question he's changed.
0: To save his arm.
2: He has changed.
1: I'm not sure if it's to save his arm, but he's thrown that splinker a lot. Where did that go?
0: He just flips the ball up there.
1: That was that was a very successful pitch for him. And he had at one point a couple years ago, people were saying he's trying to throw too many pitches.
0: He's
1: cut down on some of the pitches that he had
0: power
1: been throwing.
0: Pitchers throw a lot of pitches.
1: Yeah. Well, I'm talking about in his arsenal, his repertoire, how many different
0: pitches. I think he has too many pitches, Mike. That's what I think.
1: But he hasn't been throwing that splinker that much and some of the other pitches. He's really relied, gone to strictly to the fastball, which the velocity's down.
0: It's not the same fastball.
2: It's not the same fastball.
1: And I don't understand that. I understand you want to pitch well into your career. You want to make the money and that kind of thing. But, you know, this team's counting on you. And every start that he goes out and he doesn't throw as hard or throw as well as he used to, he's losing money.
0: And here's the truth. And maybe we're a year late on this, but you might as well dangle him. You might as well right now say, what will you give us?
1: Who becomes the bell cow of that rotation?
0: Wipe out your farm system, right?
1: Or is it Ashcraft?
0: He's hurt now.
1: Yeah.
0: They shut him down.
1: That was peculiar. No question about it. Very unannounced shutdown.
0: Because you know who I think is the real deal? I think that Connor Griffin is the real deal.
1: Oh, yeah. Connor Griffin's going to be
0: so cut your losses right now. Paul Skeens has been terrific. But trade him and try to get a couple Connor Griffiths back. That's what I would do.
1: Well, one of them is going to have to go. Jared Jones, Ashcraft, they'll never pay any of them. So they might as well put them on the blocks right now. I'll be interesting to see what comes out after the season. Is it possible that Skeens was dealing with a nagging injury or two? It's quite possible. He's not the type of guy who's going to make that for an excuse.
0: Then they should have shut him down. I mean,
1: he might have said, listen, I'm going to go out there and pitch because he's that type of guy. He's just a different type of guy.
0: And don't forget, he pitched in this spring when everybody else was resting and doing their thing.
1: Right.
0: He was out there busting his ass, and you're never going to convince me that that's not a factor.
1: Well, that's just not what your body's used to, and it's not what your mind's used to. People talk about the wear and tear on the body, but it's every bit as much a mental game as being able to get yourself through being tired, being beat up, and being focused. And that's another thing that I think we've seen just with the increase in walks, that kind of thing, him not really having a put-away pitch as often as we saw in the first 2 years that he was with the Pirates.
0: You're exactly. He can't put them away. He's trying to put them away, and he's just not putting them away.
1: If you want to be a top-notch pitcher in the big leagues, whether it's in the bullpen or it's as a starter, you've got to have a put-away pitch. And right now, that's not existent in Paul Skeens' repertoire.
0: They're either taking it or fouling it off.
1: So is this part of coaching? Is this part of development? Is this a larger issue where he has more say in what his development is and how he pitches than the Pirates management does. I mean, those are all good questions.
0: Yeah, I think you're right on.
1: I think it remains to be seen. I'm curious to see what's going to happen in the coming weeks when you look back and assess the season and what is said about Paul Skeens and what Paul Skeens himself says. But there's no doubt it's disappointing where they're at. I'm not happy with the Pirates being 500, and I don't want to hear this being sold as a C. We got better.
0: No.
1: We're on the rise.
0: You did it. You got me fired up here at 11:52 because you know what the reality is? They're a Bush League operation playing in the major leagues.
1: Well, that's hard to defend. I just don't – whatever the reasons are, there's been some serious letdowns. The bullpen – that should have been changed and adjusted. One thing that has been noticeable, as much as I hate to admit it, they're a better team with O'Neill Cruz in that lineup.
0: I think you're right, but he makes so many mistakes to hurt you also. But he's their best prospect.
1: Okay, here's what I have come to realize, though. What the Pirates wanted to see is O'Neill Cruz as like a Otani or a Mike Trout or, some of the guys in Philadelphia, Bryce Harper or somebody like that. They wanted to see him become that. He's not that. But he is
0: a good five-hole hit.
1: Yeah, as a five-hole guy, a six-hole guy, he can do some things that really bolster
0: and
1: that
0: maybe
1: line.
0: He'll grow up one of these days. You know, maybe he'll finally get it.
1: Maybe he will, but I think it's unlikely. He's in his mid to late 20s now.
0: Did you hear the big story that was going around? Doug, yeah. Did you hear this?
1: Yeah. Talk about
0: when
1: that.
0: When he was young, I think he was in the Dominican Republic, I think, probably playing baseball. Yeah. And they kept this hush-hush. There was some sort of crash where he was involved. Mm. I don't know if it was a moped. They describe it as a motorcycle with three people on the motorcycle. Ooh. And they were killed. And he was driving the vehicle. Ooh. And it went away, I think, because they took – the settlement was way down too, Mike. It was like $30,000, which, believe me, is a lot of money. That's a ton of money in the Dominican.
1: Yes.
0: So he was able to buy his way out of that. That story just broke this week.
1: But he was in the Dodgers organization when that happened.
0: I did not know that.
1: So he was not – obviously, this isn't something that the Pirates were culpable in. And there is something off about the guy – whether that happened in the past and he's changed enough to continue to be a guy that is an important part of your team.
0: He can crush a baseball.
1: He can crush a baseball. He can throw a baseball. He can run. So he's got amazing tools. But to me, it's apparent that he's not going to make it to that next level as one of the supreme players in baseball. And he's a guy that they're better with in the lineup, but also a guy who they're better with in the lineup is Brandon Lau. 32 home runs now, and I think they're just going to let him walk. Pirate record for second baseman. I think they're going to let him walk.
0: Do you know who had the record before him?
2: Neil Walker.
0: Very good.
2: Yeah. And Neil Walker, you know who held the record for Neil Walker? Bill Mazeroski, 19.
0: Really?
2: 19, yeah. Well, man, isn't that ironic that the guy that never hit more than 19 home runs in a season is best known for the most dramatic home run in World Series history? A walk-off in the bottom of the ninth or the seventh game on your home field. I mean, geez.
1: And it upsets me when people say
2: two out, bottom of the ninth. Walk off. I mean, in the seventh game of the World Series,
0: he had over 2,000 hits. I mean,
2: and
0: you know, that was Yogi Berra putting him down.
1: Great defensive player.
0: The greatest ever.
2: Two things that Mazz are known for: being the greatest defensive second baseman and the home run
1: and the biggest hit in baseball history.
2: Yeah. Exactly.
1: So in 2,000 hits, two World Series winner, two-time World Series winner, And I want to say he played in like 8 or 9 All-Star games.
0: A bunch of All-Star games.
2: He was Gold Glove every year, I think.
1: to say that he doesn't belong are people who are looking strictly at numbers again and don't fully understand the game.
2: Yep.
1: And this is like people who say LC Greenwood doesn't belong in the Pro Football Hall of Fame because, he only had, 70 sacks or something like that. But you know what? He had to share those sacks with Joe Green.
0: They all met at the quarterback.
1: Opposing teams didn't throw as often. And look at the Super Bowls LC Greenwood played in. He dominated Hall of Famer Ron Yeary in Super Bowl IX. In Super Bowl X and Super Bowl XIII, he dominated Rayfield Wright, who is in the Hall of Fame.
0: I've heard Roger Staubach talk about his Super Bowl games against the Pittsburgh Steelers, and it's not Jack Lambert. It's not Joe Green that you can see his eyes light up. Yeah. It's the guy that you were describing. Yeah. It was LC Greenwood. Yeah. Kicked his ass.
1: Yeah, so you can't rely on strictly numbers when it comes to these selections.
2: And he wore the coolest shoes.
1: Oh, yeah. I told my son to get bright shoes, so people would know you got off the bottom of the pile.
0: I met him.
1: Lime green shoes.
0: I met him on Edgington Lane.
2: Well, he had a business up in Weirton, didn't he?
0: One of the Dawkins.
1: He was a member at Williams Country Club.
0: And he was so cool. He would have talked to you all day long. He didn't care. He wanted to talk to you.
1: One of his playing partners was Dr. Ron Agresta.
2: Oh, is that right?
1: Who's the eye doctor from Steubenville, and his daughter was in my was a classmate of mine all through school, and married. He's Dr. Agresta is now married to one of Ralph Anastasia's daughters.
2: Oh, really?
1: Yeah.
2: Okay.
1: So, and that's one of your guys.
2: Oh, I know Ralph pretty well. Yep.
1: Yes, sir. Yep. Yeah. Great.
0: Jeez,
1: man,
0: guys,
1: great
0: we're about out of time. Where all the time go?
1: Yeah. Well, get me talking about LC
2: when you're having fun.
1: Yeah, it's time to wrap it up. So. We appreciate everybody. Thanks, Doc, for calling in. Thank you, Doug, for all of your work, the good trivia questions thrown me, my softball about Ryan Terry, my hometown guy. Bob, thank you for your great work,
0: as always.
1: And, Doc, excellent selections with the tunes again. So we will be back next week. And in the meantime, stay with us, stay clear, and stay healthy. And you heard it here on.
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11: Thanks for joining us for Mountaineer Football on the Mountaineer Sports Network. We have some details to go over. I'm being chastised, and maybe appropriately so. We mentioned Alderson, Broaddus, and Salem and how they are almost exclusively like an athletic university. Well, AB closed in 23,
12: yeah.
11: But the estimates were that 50 to 80% of the campus were involved in athletics. So it wasn't like 9 out of 10.

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